0: Laudato Jesus Christus, Vatican and World News.
1: In the headlines this Tuesday, May 5th, the southern Italian city of Pompeii is preparing to welcome the Pope on Friday. The U.S. military says that it is escorting stranded cargo ship through the Strait of Hormuz, and Father Paolo Benatti, an expert on artificial intelligence, talks about the Church and Pope Leo's contribution to this topic. In the Vatican, I'm Isabella De Carvalho. The southern Italian city of Pompeii and its Shrine of Our Lady of the Rosary are preparing to welcome Pope Leo XIV on Friday. That's when the Pope will undertake a pastoral visit to Naples and to nearby Pompeii, marking the first anniversary of his election to the See of Peter in coincidence with the Feast of Our Lady of Pompeii. Linda Bordoni has more.
2: Describing the papal visit as a most special gift for the Marian City, Archbishop Tommaso Caputo, pontifical delegate for the Shrine of Our Lady of the Holy Rosary of Pompeii, said the faithful are awaiting the Pope with enthusiastic and joyful expectation.
3: Pope
2: Leo is scheduled to begin his visit by meeting representatives of the Shrine's charitable works, known as the Temple of Charity. He will then greet the faithful along the streets of Pompeii before entering the Shrine itself for prayer before the Blessed Sacrament. Inside the Basilica, Pope Leo will meet the sick, elderly, and persons with disabilities. And he will pray at the tomb of Saint Bartolo Longo, founder of the Shrine, canonized by the Pope himself last October. The visit will culminate with the celebration of Mass, followed by the traditional supplication to Our Lady of Pompeii, the prayer composed by Saint Bartolo in 1883. Archbishop Caputo noted that a papal visit is always a historic moment for a city, one that marks a before and an after. More than a decade has passed since the last papal pilgrimage to Pompeii, when Pope Francis visited the shrine in 2015. As the Marian city of some 25,000 inhabitants prepares once again to welcome the successor of Peter in what Archbishop Caputo calls an event of grace for the entire community, extensive logistical arrangements are also underway and made possible through the cooperation of numerous civil authorities and volunteers. Pompeii, with its world-famous archaeological area, listed as a UNESCO World

0: heritage site is used to welcoming crowds, as it receives some 6 million visitors each year, while the Marian Shrine welcomes over 2 million pilgrims. But as its Archbishop points out, a visit by the Pope is prepared first of all through prayer. And especially, he added, in our Marian city through the prayer par excellence, the Holy Rosary. I'm Linda Bordoni.
1: The U.S. military says it is escorting stranded cargo ships through the Strait of Hormuz under President Donald Trump's new initiative, Project Freedom, as the ceasefire between the U.S. and Iran remains fragile. Nathan Morley tells us more.
2: Media reports suggest that Iran is continuing to assert control over the strait and on Monday launched missiles and drones at military and commercial vessels. Meanwhile, UN maritime agencies have urged ships to exercise maximum caution as traffic through the narrow channel, which carries roughly 20% of global energy shipments, remains severely disrupted. Around 20,000 seafarers are still stuck aboard some 2,000 vessels, according to international shipping groups. The International Maritime Organization said it's working to verify a string of recent attacks and warnings which were issued to commercial operators. The UK Navy's Maritime Safety Portal reported that a tanker was hit by unidentified projectiles in the United Arab Emirates on Monday. That followed an attack a day earlier on a bulk carrier by several small craft near Iran. Other ships have been ordered by radio to leave their anchorages, reflecting what maritime authorities describe as a rapid shifting security environment. Since late February, at least 41 incidents involving vessels in the Arabian Gulf, the Strait of Hormuz, and the Gulf of Oman have been reported, according to international monitoring centres. In other regional developments, the Israeli Defence Forces have now told people in two towns in southern Lebanon to evacuate, stating that due to Hezbollah's violating the ceasefire agreement, the army was compelled to act against it forcefully. A little earlier, the IDF accused the Iran-backed group of launching two mortar attacks on its forces in southern Lebanon. Hezbollah has so far not commented. Israeli attacks killed 17 people in Lebanon on Monday, according to the Lebanese Health Ministry. It brings the number killed since Thursday to 110. For Vatican Radio, this is Nathan Morley reporting.
1: Turning to Europe, Ukraine says at least 5 people were killed and 37 injured in renewed Russian strikes on the war-torn nation. Stefan Boss reports that the latest attack came shortly after Moscow's mayor accused Ukraine of hitting a high-rise building.
3: Russian firefighters and emergency crews rushed to a residential high-rise in an upscale Moscow neighborhood after what authorities say was a Ukrainian drone strike. Moscow Mayor Sergei Sobyanin said the building was hit overnight in a rare strike on the heavily protected Russian capital. The incident comes just days before Russia's annual May 9th celebrations. For the first time in nearly two decades, the military parade on Moscow's Red Square is expected to take place without armored vehicles or missile systems, amid fears of possible Ukrainian drone attacks. In recent weeks, Ukraine has intensified long-range strikes deep inside Russia, targeting oil refineries, fuel terminals, and even military aircraft. Drones have reportedly hit sites in the Ural region, more than 1,000 miles or about 1,600 kilometers from the front line. However, Kiev says these operations are retaliation for continued Russian bombardments. Ukrainian President Volodymyr Zelensky accused the Kremlin of what he called utter cynicism after overnight strikes in Ukraine killed at least 5 people and wounded dozens. Officials in Ukraine say 3 employees of the state energy company Naftogaz were killed in an initial strike on a natural gas facility in the central Poltava region. 2 emergency workers died in a follow-up attack as they responded to the scene in what authorities describe as a so-called double tap strike. Dozens more people were reported injured. Zelensky has proposed a 24-hour ceasefire beginning at midnight Wednesday, but Russia has not indicated whether it will hold its attacks. The continued strikes on both sides are adding to fear and uncertainty among civilians, as the war, now lasting more than 4 years, shows no sign of ending. For Vatican Radio, I am Stefan Bos.
1: The Pope goes forward on his path in the sense of preaching the gospel, of preaching peace, as St. Paul would say, when it is convenient or inconvenient. The Vatican Secretary of State, Cardinal Pietro Parolin, said this on the sidelines of the celebrations for the 70th anniversary of the hospital in San Giovanni Rotondo, founded by St. Padre Pio, the famous Capuchin friar and mystic. The Cardinal was responding to journalists' questions about another attack by U.S. President Donald Trump against Pope Leo XIV, just 3 days before he is scheduled to meet U.S. Secretary of State Marco Rubio. Even in the face of these attacks, I do not know whether the Pope will have the occasion to respond, said the Cardinal. He suggested that the Pope's previous comments were made as he encountered the press on the papal flight during the apostolic journey to Africa and reiterated that his message remains the same. The General Secretariat of the Synod today published the final reports of Study Group 7 and 9. Study Group 7 examined the criteria for selecting candidates for the episcopate, while Number 9 explored the theological criteria and synodal methodologies for discerning doctrinal and pastoral and ethical questions. Devin Watkins has the story.
4: The final reports of Synod Study Group 7 and 9 reaffirm that discernment lies at the heart of selecting a bishop while adopting specific theological criteria to discern how to address the most difficult questions facing the Church. The final report on selecting bishops reaffirms the underlying premise that there is no shepherd without a flock and no flock without a shepherd. The synodal competencies identified by the study group include the ability for candidates to build communion, engage in dialogue, possess deep knowledge of local cultures, and show a willingness to integrate into them constructively. The group calls for apostolic nuncios to have a synodal and missionary profile so that he may look for this profile in those proposed as possible bishops. Near the time of episcopal succession, the statement says, the bishop should consult the presbyteral, religious, and lay councils in order to discern the needs of the diocese before sending a sealed letter with the possible candidates' names to the nuncio. The study group encourages the participation of lay people as much as possible and calls for teams to assist the bishop in forming the clergy. The final report of Study Group Number 9 proposes a change of paradigm in the way the Church addresses the most emerging doctrinal, pastoral, and ethical questions. The goal is not to solve a problem, but to build the common good through relational conversion and transparency. The report identifies three methodological steps for addressing these questions: listening to ourselves, listening to reality, and convening different forms of knowledge. The report calls for these guidelines to be applied concretely to the experience of homosexual Catholics and the practice of active nonviolence. In both cases, it says, testimony serves as the starting point for paths of ethical and theological examination, and the report concludes by calling for additional discernment. I'm Devin Watkins.
1: A high-level conversation on AI and the future of work was held at the Pontifical Gregorian University in Rome on Tuesday morning. The event brought together leading voices to reflect on the various implications of artificial intelligence. It was convened by the U.S. Embassy to the Holy See in collaboration with other diplomatic representatives and various Catholic universities. Expert on the phenomenon, Father Paolo Benanti of the Pontifical Gregorian University explored the topic of human dignity and flourishing in the age of artificial intelligence. He spoke on the sidelines of the event to Vatican Radio's Deborah Castellano-Lubov about the Church's contribution to the topic and that of the Pope himself.
5: It's a long time discussion for the Church, because with the Industrial Revolution we saw that the changing in work is also something that brings with itself a changing with consideration in the human beings, human dignity, but also what is the position of the human beings inside the earth. And all the social doctrine of the Church start to reflect on this kind of transformation and how to maintain the human beings the center of dignity in a so changing time. This long chain of evolution now is touched by AI. That is not simple an automation process, but is also something that in some way is changing forever the cognitive work. And the idea of having a possible useless man in the workforce is something that is pinging on the Church and a reflection, and also the core question how to save the human dignity and the human flourishing in the age of AI. Those are more questions than not answered now, but for the Church it's important to stay here.
6: How is Pope Leo contributing to this discussion? Even it's interesting that he has chosen the name Leo the 14th, obviously.
5: Well, for day one, he understood his pontificate as an answer to the call of God in this time that is also a reflection on the on AI. It's really super interesting that his magisterium is an ongoing process, so it's not a package to download or drop on the scene. But what we saw from the first day is that his understanding that the contribution of the church is in the line of the social doctrine of the church, and this kind of contribution is to preserve and protect the human dignity. So it's an ongoing process that will probably be with all the pontificate, and will give a character to the pontificate that is a special watching of the field of AI.
1: That was Father Paolo Benanti speaking to Vatican Radio's Deborah Castellano-Lubov. That brings us to the end of this edition of Vatican and World News. For more on these and other stories, visit our website and our Facebook, X, and Instagram accounts. Many thanks today go to Luca Rossi, our sound engineer in the studio. And of course, a special thanks to all of you for listening, and be sure to join us again tomorrow at the same time for more. In the Vatican, I'm Isabella De Carvalho.

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2: In this edition today, our bulletin of church news that will be followed by Panorama, and then our feature of justice and peace. Today we shall close with our sports roundup. My name is Kanyanta Godfrey Kampamba. The General Secretariat of the Synod on Tuesday published the first part of the final report of study group number 7, which focuses on the criteria for selecting candidates that should become bishops. Also published on Tuesday was the report of study group number 9 on the theological criteria and synodal methodologies for discerning doctrinal, pastoral and ethical questions. Devin Watkins tells us more.
3: The final reports of Synod Study Group 7 and 9 reaffirm that discernment lies at the heart of selecting a bishop while adopting specific theological criteria to discern how to address the most difficult questions facing the Church. The final report on selecting bishops reaffirms the underlying premise that there is no shepherd without a flock and no flock without a shepherd. The synodal competencies identified by the study group include the ability for candidates to build communion, engage in dialogue, possess deep knowledge of local cultures, and show a willingness to integrate into them constructively. The group calls for apostolic nuncios to have a synodal and missionary profile so that he may look for this profile in those proposed as possible bishops. Near the time of episcopal succession, the statement says the bishop should consult the presbyteral, religious, and lay councils in order to discern the needs of the diocese before sending a sealed letter with the possible candidates' names to the nuncio. The study group encourages the participation of lay people as much as possible and calls for teams to assist the bishop in forming the clergy. The final report of study group number 9 proposes a change of paradigm in the way the Church addresses the most emerging doctrinal, pastoral, and ethical questions. The goal is not to solve a problem, but to build the common good through relational conversion and transparency. The report identifies 3 methodological steps for addressing these questions: listening to ourselves, listening to reality, and convening different forms of knowledge. The report calls for these guidelines to be applied concretely to the experience of homosexual Catholics and the practice of active nonviolence. In both cases, it says, testimony serves as the starting point for paths of ethical and theological examination, and the report concludes by calling for additional discernment. I'm Devin Watkins.
2: Members of the Interregional Meeting of the Bishops of Southern Africa, IMBISA, have called for greater inclusion and strengthened participation of persons with disabilities within the Church's structures and ministries, affirming that disability is not an illness. In a statement they issued at the end of their April 27 to May 1st workshop that was organized on the theme Bridging the Gap, a regional conference on communication and disability in the IMBISA region, the bishops say that inclusion of persons with disabilities in the Church's structure is a response to synodality. Disabilities do not represent illness or inefficiency in the social and ecclesial environment. On the contrary, churches that promote such inclusion demonstrate a welcoming attitude as the family of God, the bishops say in the statement following the workshop that had delegates from all IMBISA Episcopal Conferences, including bishops, priests, religious and lay people. They say further that the synodal journey has proven to be a particularly opportune moment to respond to the fundamental request that the faithful with disabilities make, which is their full inclusion in the life of the family of God. In the statement on the 3-day workshop on communication and disability that took place at the Padre Pio Retreat Center in South Africa's Catholic Archdiocese of Pretoria, the bishops also call for practical steps to make church life fully accessible. The bishops also commit themselves to working within and beyond the church in order to overcome prejudice and change mindsets, thus promoting what they describe as a true conversion of heart that embraces disability as part of the diversity of the human family. Catholic leaders in Nigeria have called upon Marian devotees and the wider Christian community to embrace unity, love, and collaboration in order to address insecurity, national division, and social challenges. This call was highlighted during the first National Marian Society's Unity Conference held from April 24th to 26th, 2026 at the Catholic Secretariat of Nigeria in Abuja. Here is a report from our correspondent in Nigeria.
4: Mary's Amor International organized the three-day conference in collaboration with the Catholic Secretariat of Nigeria. It brought together Marian devotees from across the country. Activities commenced with a candlelight rosary procession that had in attendance the Catholic Bishop of Maiduguri, Most Reverend Oliver Dashe Domi. Speaking to Vatican Radio, the prelate emphasized the importance of unity within the body of Christ.
5: We really need to be united, first of all, in the church, and then, of course, in the larger society. It is a prayer of Christ when he was about to leave the world. He said that they may remain united as you and my Father are one. May they be one. So this unity is crucial for us as a church and a society. As it is said, that the family that prays together will always stay together. So if, as a church, we are united, frankly speaking, we will carry out the gospel of Christ to the nooks and corners of the world, and many people will be saved for God's kingdom. Similarly, as Marian societies, it is very important that the societies are united, because we belong to the same great mother, the spiritual mother, our Mother Mary. And what she wants from us is to display the spirit of humility, obedience, self-control, generosity, and acceptance of one another.
4: In his welcome address, the Secretary General of the Catholic Secretariat of Nigeria, Very Reverend Father Michael Banjo, urged participants to embody the spirits of the Holy Rosary, both within the church and in the wider society.
6: If a bead breaks away, the unity is weakened. But when each bead remains connected, the rosary becomes a powerful instrument of grace. So it must be with our Marian societies.
4: Delphine Asu, reporting for Vatican Radio.
2: The Archbishop of the Catholic Archdiocese of Nyeri in Kenya, Bishop Anton Muheria, and Bishop Hieronymus Emusugut Joya of the Catholic Diocese of Maralal have called on political leaders, employers, and those in position of authority in Kenya to uphold the dignity of workers and lead with truth and integrity. In his reflection on May 1st, which was Labor Day, which coincided with Silver Jubilee celebrations of the Catholic Diocese of Maralal, Bishop Joya called on those in authority to value all workers and to ensure their well-being, especially in their work-life balance. In their May 1st reflection alongside the Silver Jubilee celebration of the Catholic Diocese of Maralal, which was held at the Maralal Cathedral in Samburu County, Bishop Joya noted the fact that politicians and leaders should recognize the importance of respecting workers and creating opportunities that enable them to empower themselves, earn a living, and support their families and growth and well-being. Archbishop Muheria also highlighted the challenges employees face in Kenya and urged employers to act justly. The Archbishop further encouraged Kenyan leaders to carry out their responsibilities with honesty. He also cautioned against leaders using lies in order to serve their own personal interests. You are tuned to the Daily Africa Service of Vatican Radio.
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7: The military leader of Mali, Assimi Goïta, has taken on the role of defense minister following the killing of his predecessor in militant attacks. General Sadio Camara died in a suicide bombing at his home near the capital, Bamako, late last month. The government says President Goïta will now hold both positions. Former Armed Forces Chief of Staff General Omar Diarra will assist him as deputy defense minister. The attack last month was part of a wave of coordinated assaults by Islamist militants linked to Al-Qaeda and separatist groups. Sudan's military has accused Ethiopia of launching drone attacks on targets, including the airport in the capital, Khartoum. A military spokesperson said four strikes since early March were traced to an airport in Ethiopia. Sudan has also accused the United Arab Emirates of supplying the drones, an allegation the UAE denies. In response, Sudan has recalled its ambassador from Ethiopia. The country has been at war since mid-April 2023, when the paramilitary Rapid Support Forces began fighting the National Army. Recent attacks have increasingly involved drones, with strikes reported in several regions, including Kordofan and Blue Nile. The latest incident targeted Khartoum's airport on Monday. Other recent strikes have hit civilian areas, with casualties reported. The fighting has already caused widespread devastation. Monitoring groups say at least 59,000 people have been killed, although aid agencies believe the true number could be much higher. Nigeria says it will repatriate 130 of its citizens from South Africa following a fresh wave of anti-immigration protests. The foreign minister, Bianca Odumego Ojukwu, described the move as voluntary, adding that more people may choose to return to Nigeria. She summoned South Africa's top diplomat in Abuja to express what she called the government's profound concern over the situation. Recent protests have targeted migrants who are often accused of taking jobs in a country with high unemployment. No Nigerians were reported killed in last week's unrest. South African authorities have condemned the violence and say they will act against xenophobic attacks. Separately, Nigeria is seeking an investigation into the deaths of two of its citizens in incidents involving South African security forces last month. Taiwan's President Lai Ching-te has returned home after a visit to one of the island's few remaining diplomatic allies, saying Taiwan will not bow to pressure from China. He had been in Eswatini, formerly Swaziland, which is among just a dozen countries that maintain formal ties with Taiwan. Officials in Taipei say several Indian Ocean nations denied overflight permission for his aircraft, forcing a longer route back home via Australia and Southeast Asia. You're tuned to the Africa Service of Vatican Radio.

0: You are welcome to this week's edition of Justice and Peace. The Catholic Church dedicates the month of May every year to the Blessed Virgin Mary. In this month, the Church celebrates a number of feasts attached to the Blessed Virgin. These include the Blessed Virgin of Fatima, which is celebrated on May 13th, to commemorate the first apparition of the Blessed Virgin Mary to three shepherd children, that is Lucia dos Santos, Francisco Malto, and Jacinta Malto in Fatima, Portugal, on May 13, 1917. The Feast of the Blessed Virgin Mary, Mother of the Church, which we celebrate on the Monday after Pentecost, and which falls this year on May 25th. Instituted by Pope Francis in 2018, the feast highlights Mary's maternal role as Mother of Christ and of the Church, and promotes a maternal sense of the Church. Another one is the Feast of the Virgin Mary, Help of Christians, which is celebrated on May 24th to honor Mary's protection of the Church, and the Feast of the Visitation of the Blessed Virgin Mary, which we celebrate on May 31st to commemorate Mary's visit to her cousin Elizabeth shortly after the Annunciation. The feast highlights the joy of two mothers, the recognition of Jesus by John the Baptist in the womb, and Mary's praise of God through a hymn of praise commonly known in the Catholic Church as the Magnificat. The Church dedicates the month of May to the Blessed Virgin Mary because she holds a unique place in God's plan of salvation as Mother of Jesus and as the spiritual mother of all Christians. In this month, the Church invites all the faithful to grow closer to her in prayer and in showing reverence through crownings, processions, and other gestures, as well as imitation of her, because her humility, faith, and willingness to serve God make her a model for every Christian. Venerating the Blessed Virgin Mary is not worshipping her, because worship is reserved to God only, but holding her in high regard and recognizing her holiness while acknowledging that she is not divine like her son Jesus Christ. Father Pio Idowu is a member of the Congregation of Marian Franciscans, also known as the Family of Mary Immaculate and Saint Francis. He explains.
1: The month of May, it is the practice of Catholics all over the world to offer up to Mary from their hearts an especially fervent and loving homage of prayer and veneration. As Catholics, our devotion is not limited to a particular time of the year, because for us, devotion to Mary is an essential part of our Christian identity. If we call ourselves Christians, it's essential to us that we be at the same time devoted to the Blessed Virgin Mary.
0: The dedication of the month of May to the Blessed Virgin Mary traces back to the end of the 18th century, when a Jesuit priest, Father Lalomia, who was serving at the Roman College of the Society of Jesus, dedicated the month to the Virgin Mary in Rome. His aim was to counteract immorality and infidelity among students by encouraging special devotion to Mary. This practice spread from Rome to other parts of Europe. In 1815, Pope Pius VII encouraged the devotion by granting an indulgence to those who honored Mary with special prayers during the month of May. In 1945, Pope Pius XII made official the dedication of the month of May to the Blessed Virgin Mary.
1: The popes have always recommended and recognize this month as a period in which the Church and the faithful receive graces and spiritual blessings from the Mother of God. If we find ourselves having to pass through difficult periods of trial, if we are in need of spiritual renewal, or if we know of someone who is in need of the grace of conversion, let us turn to the Blessed Virgin Mary in a special way during this month of May, and surely she will give us the grace which we are asking for.
0: One of the devotions recommended by the Church to honor Mary in the month of May is praying the Rosary. The Church also recommends that the faithful make pilgrimages to places of the apparitions of the Blessed Virgin Mary, for example, at Lourdes in France, at Kibeho in Rwanda, at Fatima in Portugal, and other places that have been recognized by the Church.
1: In this month of May, special efforts should be made to pray the Holy Rosary every day. If it is not possible to do it collectively as a parish or as a community, at least in the family or individually, let us try to pray the Holy Rosary every day. Let us be careful not to lose this great opportunity to obtain graces and blessings for ourselves and for others, most especially the grace of eternal salvation. Eternal salvation depends on the faithful observance of the commandments of God and the precepts of the Church. According to the testimonies of some saints, a sincere act of love and devotion to Mary can also obtain for the hardened sinner the grace of conversion and salvation.
0: We conclude this edition with the following observation by Father Idowu.
1: During this month, the faithful, either collectively or individually, celebrate in a special way the glories of Mary. This beautiful month of May, therefore, becomes an opportunity for us to have recourse to the Blessed Mother of God and ask her to give us the graces that we need to preserve the beauty of our soul.
0: That was Father Pio Idowu, a member of the Congregation of Marian Franciscans, also known as the Family of Mary Immaculate and Saint Francis. And that was Justice and Peace for this week. This has been Johnny Baptist Tomosime.

This is a sports roundup and welcome to the program. My name is Kanyanta Godfrey Kampamba. Team Nigeria delivered a statement performance at the 2026 World Relays in Gaborone in Botswana, with a largely home-based squad rising to the occasion and stamping their authority on the global stage. Against the backdrop of missing international stars, Nigeria's locally trained athletes seized their moment, showcasing depth, resilience, and raw speed to secure three relay qualifications for the 2027 World Athletics Championships in Beijing. The tone was set on the opening day when the mixed 4x100 meters quartet of Favour Ash, Obi Jennifer, Chukwuka Chidera Ezeka, and Maria Thompson Omokwe produced a historic run. Their blistering 4.20 seconds not only secured victory but also set a new African record, underlining the growing strength of Nigeria's home circuit. It was a landmark achievement, earning the country a first ever ticket in the event ahead of its debut at the World Championships. In addition, the quartet will also represent Nigeria at the upcoming Ultimate Championship in Budapest, where they will test themselves against the world's best. Building on that momentum, more home-based talent stepped up on the final day on Sunday. Nigeria's mixed 4x400-meter relay team, anchored by Kidi Okezie alongside Nathaniel Ezekiel, Taiwo Merikudoro, and Patience Okon-George, delivered a composed and tactical race. Their season's best of 3 minutes and 12.88 seconds was more than enough to clinch qualification. The women's 4x100-meter team also embodied the fighting spirit of the home contingent. After a costly baton mishap on the one, the quartet bounced back in style on Sunday, clocking 42.94 seconds, which is Nigeria's fastest since the Paris 2024 Olympics. Meantime, after a baton scare on May 2nd at the Botswana World Athletics Relays in Gaborone, Botswana men's 4x400-meter relay team has made a bold statement of dominance of the event by adding the second World Relays title in their cabinet. The quartet of Bekimpilo Epi, Letsile Tebogo, Bayapo Ndori, and Colin Kebinatsipi delivered gold in front of over 22,000 spectators with an area record and champion record time of 2 minutes 54.47 seconds. This title is a testament of the rise and now prominence of Botswana in the 4x400 meters. We are slowly approaching the month of June, when all roads will lead to East Africa, where Kenya, Uganda, and Tanzania will co-host the 2027 Africa Cup of Nations, that is also referred to as AFCON 2027 or CAN 2027. This will be the 36th edition of the African Football Tournament organized by the Confederation of African Football, which will take place from 19th June to 17th July 2027. And as everything goes into top gear, Tanzania is aiming to deliver the most iconic Africa Cup of Nations in history, with Prime Minister Dr. Mwigulu Nchemba confirming the fact that as part of the nation's preparations for the 2027 tournament, the government is finalizing a blueprint to create a training environment that blends professional-grade football infrastructure with the country's breathtaking natural landscape. Responding to some questions from the media and concerned citizens recently about what measures the government is taking in order to increase tourist numbers and maximize revenue during the continental tournament, Dr. Nchemba said the government is finalizing preparations in order to establish special training grounds inside selected national parks ahead of the 2027 Africa Cup of Nations, in order to offer participating nations a uniquely Tanzanian experience. The initiative forms part of wider preparations for the tournament, which Tanzania is co-hosting, and is designed to showcase the country's tourism assets alongside its sporting infrastructure.
Last week we said that the onset of summer has come with the arousal of the enthusiasm and excitement for the 2026 World Cup to be held in the United States, Canada and Mexico. Africa will have a record 10 representatives at this FIFA football extravaganza. It will be the first time in history that Africa sends 10 teams to the World Cup, and this underscores the continent's growing influence in global football. The increase in African representation comes as part of FIFA's expansion of the World Cup to 48 teams, offering more opportunities for emerging football nations to compete on the bigger stage. The 10 teams en route to the 2026 tournament to represent the continent include Senegal, Morocco, Egypt, Canada, Algeria, Tunisia, Côte d'Ivoire, Cape Verde, South Africa, and the Democratic Republic of Congo. And on that note, we come to the end of today's edition of our Sports Roundup. Until next week, at the same time, my name is Kanyanta Godfrey Kampamba. This is the Africa Service of Vatican Radio, and I am Kanyanta Godfrey Kampamba. Remember to join us again at the same time tomorrow. Praised be Jesus Christ. Laudato Jesus Christus.

Laudato Jesus Christus. Praised be Jesus Christ. Hello everyone and welcome to this live broadcast of Pope Leo XIV's Wednesday General Audience, held today, May 6th in St. Peter's Square. My name is Isabella de Carvalho and I'll be providing the English language commentary and translations for this papal audience. A very warm welcome to all of you from wherever you are joining us. Some of you may be joining through our various Vatican media channels, perhaps the Vatican News or the Radio Vaticano app, the Vatican News website or Vatican News English YouTube channel, or our Facebook live feed. Welcome also to all of you joining us through our media partners, EWTN-TV, Catholic Faith Network in America, Salt and Light TV, Radio Maria England, Shalom World TV, Atma Darshan TV, Catholic TV, and Luminous Radio India. And welcome

To all of our friends from the Deaf Catholic Youth Initiative for the Americas, please visit our Vatican News YouTube channel to find translation in American Sign Language or ASL. As you can see, this event is taking place in St. Peter's Square in the Vatican. The Pope is in his Pope Mobile and he's greeting the faithful. He's blessing some babies and he is going around the crowds before going to the forecourt of the Basilica, where then the general audience will take place. Last week, Pope Leo's catechesis during the general audience focused on his journey to Africa, as he had just come back a few days prior from traveling to Algeria, Cameroon, Angola, and Equatorial Guinea. So last week, his catechesis focused on his journey, where he described his different experiences in the different countries that he visited, and the crowds that greeted him, some highlights from the moments that he lived there, and he just went through and gave the faithful and the pilgrims that were gathered in St. Peter's Square, a summary of what his journey had been like. So, for example, he said that he thanked the Lord for granting him the opportunity to take that journey and to experience it as a message of peace at a time in history marked by wars and serious and frequent violations of international law.

Now the Pope is arriving to the forecourt of the Basilica with his Pope Mobile, where then the general audience will be taking place. We can see all the faithful gathered with different flags. We can see military representatives, different newlyweds that have come to be blessed by the Pope and who have all gathered to participate in this general audience.

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3: So that was Book of Revelation chapter 7 verse 9 to 10. Now we will hear Pope Leo's catechesis in Italian and we will provide a simultaneous translation.
4: Fratelli e sorelle, buongiorno e benvenuti.
3: Brothers and sisters, good morning and welcome.
4: Soffermandoci oggi su una parte del capitolo
3: 7. As we focus today on a section of chapter 7 of the Second Vatican Council's Constitution on the Church, let us reflect on one of its defining characteristics, its eschatological dimension.
4: La Chiesa, infatti, cammina in questa storia terrena.
3: The Church, in fact, journeys through this earthly history, always looking towards her final destination, which is heavenly homeland, which is the heavenly homeland. This is an essential dimension, which, however, we often overlook or downplay, because we are too focused on what is immediately visible and on the more concrete dynamics of the life of the Christian community. The Church is God's people journeying through history, which has the kingdom of God as the purpose of all her action. Jesus initiated the Church precisely by proclaiming this kingdom of love, justice, and peace. We are therefore called to consider the community and cosmic dimension of salvation in Christ and to turn our eyes to this final horizon, to measure and evaluate everything from this perspective.
4: La Chiesa vive nella storia al servizio dell'avvento del Regno di Dio nel mondo.
3: The Church lives in history in the service of the coming of the kingdom of God in the world. She proclaims the words of this promise to all and always. She receives a pledge of it in the celebration of the sacraments, particularly the Eucharist. She puts its logic into practice and experiences it in relationships of love and service.
4: Dove l'unione con Cristo si realizza più strettamente.
3: Furthermore, she knows that she is the place and the means where union with Christ is realized more closely, whilst at the same time recognizing that salvation can be bestowed by God in the Holy Spirit even beyond her visible boundaries.
4: La Costituzione Lumen Gentium.
3: In this regard, the Constitution Lumen Gentium makes an important statement.
4: La Chiesa è sacramento universale di salvezza.
3: The Church is the universal sacrament of salvation. That is the sign and instrument of that fullness of life and peace promoted by God. This means that she does not identify perfectly with the kingdom of God, but is its seed and beginning, for its fulfillment will be granted to humanity and the cosmos only at the end. Believers in Christ, therefore, walk through this earthly history marked by the maturation of good, but also by injustices and suffering, without being either deluded or despairing. They live guided by the promise received from the One who will make all things new. Therefore, the Church realizes her mission between the already of the beginning of the kingdom of God in Jesus and the not yet of the promised and anticipated fulfillment. As the guardian of a hope that enlightens the path, she is also invested with the mission of speaking clearly to reject everything that mortifies life and prevents its development, and to take a position in favor of the poor, the exploited, the victims of violence and war, and all those who suffer in body and in spirit. As the sign and sacrament of the kingdom, the Church is the pilgrim people of God on earth, who, drawing precisely on the final promise, reads and interprets the dynamics of history through the Gospel, denouncing evil in all its forms, and proclaiming, in word and deed, the salvation that Christ wishes to bring about for all humanity, and his kingdom of justice, love, and peace. The Church, therefore, does not proclaim herself. On the contrary, everything within her must point to salvation in Christ. From this perspective, the Church is called to recognize humbly the human fragility and transience of her own institutions, who, despite being at the service of the kingdom of God, bear the fleeting image of this world. No ecclesial institution can be treated as absolute. Indeed, since they exist within history and time, they are called to continual conversion, to the renewal of forms and the reform of structures, to the continual regeneration of relationships, so that they may truly fulfill their mission. Within the horizon of the kingdom of God, we must also understand the relationship between the Christians who are carrying out their mission today and those who have already completed their earthly existence and are in a state of purification or beatitude. Lumen Gentium, in fact, affirms that all Christians form a single church, that there is communion and sharing of spiritual goods founded on the union with Christ of all believers. A fraterna sollicitudo between the earthly church and the heavenly church. That communion of saints that is experienced in particular in the liturgy. By praying for the departed and following in the footsteps of those who have already lived as disciples of Jesus, we too are sustained on our journey and strengthen our worship of God, marked by the one Spirit and united in the one liturgy, together with those who have gone before us in the faith. we praise and give glory to the Most Holy Trinity. Let us be grateful to the Council of Fathers for reminding us of this most important and beautiful aspect of being Christian. And may we strive to cultivate it in our lives. We will now hear a summary of the Pope's catechesis in various languages, starting with French, and Pope Leo will then also greet the various pilgrims from all over the world, and we will translate his greetings.
5: Très Saint-Père, les fidèles de langue française sont heureux de vous exprimer leurs sentiments respectueux et leur filial attachement. 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
3: I warmly greet our French-speaking friends, the French-speaking people, especially the parishes and schools in France, as well as the pilgrims who have come from Switzerland, Belgium, and Cameroon. Brothers and sisters, may this Easter season renew our hope so that we do not sink into despair in the face of the injustices and suffering caused by violence. Let us be guided by the promises of the Kingdom of God that the risen Lord offers us. God bless you.
5: Et aux souffrances causées par les violences. 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Que Dieu vous bénisse.
3: Now we will hear a summary and greeting in English.

0: In particular, los sacerdotes,
1: especially the newly ordained priests of the Legionaries of Christ,
0: a sus familias y las comunidades que
1: along with their families and the communities accompanying them.
0: Que nos dé una mirada sobrenatural.
1: Let us ask the Lord to grant us a supernatural vision of reality, so that, rooted in faith and with firm hope, we may live oriented toward the kingdom of God, without allowing ourselves to be absorbed by the transitory or by the difficulties of the journey. May the Holy Spirit grant us the grace to recognize his presence in history, to serve others with love, and to be living signs of his salvation in the midst of the world. May God bless you. Thank you very much. Now we will hear the greetings and summary in Chinese.

And that brings us to an end of this live broadcast of Pope Leo's General Audience this Wednesday, May 6th in St. Peter's Square. If you want to listen back to this event at any time, you can find it on our Vatican News YouTube channel and on our Vatican News website, where you can also find articles on everything the Pope has been up to recently. You can find us at www.vaticannews.va. Please do also take a look at our Facebook, X, and Instagram profiles. I'm Isabella De Carvalho, and it has been a pleasure providing the English language translations for you today. Thank you very much for tuning in, and please do join us again at the same time next week. Laudato Jesus Christus, praised be Jesus Christ.

0: Laudato Jesus Christus, Vatican and World News.
1: In the headlines this Wednesday, May the 6th, the Holy See releases the schedule for Pope Leo XIV's next international apostolic journey that will take him to Spain in June. Israeli strikes in Lebanon continue to wreak death and devastation. And at the weekly general audience, Pope Leo says the Church has a mission to speak out against all that mortifies life. In the Vatican, I'm Linda Bordoni. A month ahead of Pope Leo XIV's departure for Spain, the Holy See Press Office has released the full schedule for the journey. Joseph Tulloch has the details of the trip, which will take the Pope to Madrid, Barcelona and the Canary Islands. And we will see him bless the tallest tower of the Sagrada Familia, Basilica.
2: The Pope's upcoming apostolic journey to Spain will feature 12 speeches, 4 masses and around 10 meetings with political, ecclesial and civic leaders. As the Holy See Press Office announced today, there will be 3 main stops: Madrid, Barcelona and the Canary Islands. Pope Leo will arrive in Madrid on June the 6th and be welcomed by King Felipe at the Royal Palace before meeting with the authorities. That evening, he will lead a prayer vigil with young people in central Madrid's Plaza de Lima. The following day, the Pope will celebrate Mass, meet privately with members of the Augustinian Order and take part in a gathering with representatives of culture, the arts, business and sport. On Monday, June the 8th, the Pope will meet with Spanish Prime Minister Pedro Sanchez before addressing members of Parliament at the Congress of Deputies. The Pope will then travel to Barcelona for one of the highlights of his trip, the inauguration and blessing of the Tower of

0: Jesus Christ, which is part of the Basilica of the Sagrada Familia. The tower, the tallest in the basilica, crowns the landmark church, which was consecrated 16 years ago by Pope Benedict XVI. Often described as a Bible in stone, the basilica was designed by the renowned architect Antonio Gaudi, who died 100 years ago this year. On June 11th, the Pope will fly to the Canary Islands, which are situated off the northwest coast of Africa and serve as a major maritime entry point for migrants heading to Europe. There, the Pope will celebrate Mass and encourage those who are working on the front lines of migrant reception and assistance. When the trip was first announced in late February, the president of the Spanish Bishops' Conference invited the faithful to open their ears and their hearts to welcome the Pope. Leo's visit, he said, is meant to, quote, confirm our brothers and sisters in the faith of the Church, which then becomes hope and charity in the concrete life of our communities. I'm Joseph Tollock.
1: Leone a Roma, that's Leo in Rome, is the new documentary released by the Vatican's media outlets that retraces the nearly two decades Pope Leo XIV spent in Rome before his election to the See of Peter. Produced in light of the first anniversary of his pontificate on May the 8th, the film will be broadcast on Vatican media channels. Isabella De Carvalho tells us more.
2: Leone a Roma, Leo in Rome, offers a portrait of the future Pope through the memories of those who knew him during his years in the Eternal City. The documentary follows the steps of the first American-born Pope from his arrival in Rome from the United States in 1981 to his service as Prior General of the Order of St. Augustine to his position later as Prefect of the Dicastery for Bishops. Produced on the occasion of the first anniversary of his election, the film gathers testimonies, images, and personal recollections from friends, confreres, priests, religious, young people, and families who accompanied him during various stages of his years in Rome. The documentary opens with memories from those who first welcomed him as a young Augustinian deacon to the International College of St. Monica after he arrived from Chicago in the early 1980s. Their memories evoke moments of study and fraternity, prayer and pastoral activity, as well as everyday life among students in Rome. The documentary also focuses on Prevost's years as Prior General of the Augustinians, a role he held for two consecutive terms from 2001 to 2013. Former collaborators and confreres described his leadership of the order during years marked by international travel, missionary visits, and the governance of a global religious family. The film further highlights his spiritual life and pastoral closeness through testimonies from those who encountered him in places of devotion and ministry, from catechism classes in Cesano to prayer at the Shrine of St. Rita in Cascia, the Tomb of St. Augustine in Pavia, and the Sanctuary of Our Lady of Good Counsel in Genazzano. The documentary also pays attention to his final role before the conclave, meaning the 2 years he spent in the Roman Curia as prefect of the Dicastery for Bishops, following his appointment by Pope Francis, who also created him a cardinal. Through these accounts, Leone a Roma seeks to present a portrait of the man who would become Pope Leo XIV, a friend, pastor, and leader whose years in Rome helped shape his ministry at the service of the Universal Church. The documentary was produced by Vatican Media journalists Felipe Herrera Espagliat, Salvatore Cernuzio, and Tiziana Campisi, with editing by Jaime Viscaino and Stefano Nella. It is the third documentary on Pope Leo produced by the Vatican's media outlets, following Leon de Peru, released in June 2025, and Leo from Chicago, released in November 2025. I'm Isabella De Carvalho.
1: Before leading the weekly general audience on Wednesday morning, Pope Leo took time to make contact with parish priests in villages and towns in southern Lebanon, a region that has been under intense Israeli attacks, purportedly targeting Hezbollah since the end of February. In the call, the Pope expressed his closeness to the priests, reiterated his encouragement for what they're doing, and as he already has done, he expressed proximity to the suffering people and assured them of his prayers. Meanwhile, Israel's military carried out a new wave of airstrikes across Lebanon, targeting what it said were Hezbollah positions after issuing fresh evacuation warnings for residents of southern Lebanon and the Bekaa Valley. Nathan Morley reports.
3: Reports from Lebanon suggest that earlier strikes had killed at least four people, including Ali Qassem Ahmed, the head of the Izaalia municipality, and three members of his family. The attack struck their home in Zayala in western Bekaa, wounding three others. The Israeli military said it hit around 25 sites in Lebanon over the last 24 hours, describing them as structures used by Hezbollah for military purposes. On Wednesday morning, Hezbollah launched an explosive drone towards Israel, which detonated near the border, according to the Israeli military. The group also fired drones and rockets at Israeli troops in southern Lebanon, wounding two soldiers. Hezbollah said the attacks were in retaliation for what it called Israeli violations of a fragile ceasefire which took effect last month. Elsewhere, Syria's interior ministry says it's foiled a major terrorist plot targeting senior government officials and dismantled a cell allegedly linked to Hezbollah. The ministry said simultaneous raids in Damascus, Aleppo, Homs, Tartus and Latakia led to the arrest of several suspects. Elsewhere in the region, an Israeli court has extended by 6 days the detention of two activists who were detained aboard a Gaza-bound flotilla in international waters by the Israeli Navy last week. The activists, Thiago Avila of Brazil and Saif Abu Keshak of Spain, were brought to Israel after Israeli forces seized the vessels. Others aboard the flotilla were reportedly taken to the Greek island of Crete and released. For Vatican Radio, this is Nathan Morley reporting.
1: Afghanistan is seeing a sharp rise in refugees heading home. According to UN estimates, more than 2.8 million people have come back to the country from Iran and Pakistan in 2025 alone. That brings the total number of returnees since September 2023 to over 3 million. Stephanie Luce, Country Programme Manager at UN Habitat Afghanistan, spoke to UN News about why sustainable reintegration depends on better access to housing and essential services.
4: In the beginning, when people arrive at the borders, they need sort of everything because the border areas are often areas where people cannot stay. So I think there has actually really been a huge support through the border consortium and also the authorities to provide people with a small package the moment they arrive, which already helps. But the larger issue for this country is actually the reintegration. That means, you know, while people can stay in tents for a few days, can stay in, you know, like areas, they will then move on. And then what are the main needs? It's shelter / housing paired with HLP rights, which means tenure rights, because only if people have tenure rights, they will actually have a feeling of security, of safety. They will actually be able to invest themselves in, you know, like the housing, the homes they are creating. They need access to wash and sanitation. They need access to education facilities. They need access to health services. And then most of all, of course, in order to become self-reliant, they need jobs. They need livelihood opportunities.
1: And that was Stephanie Luce, Country Programme Manager at UN Habitat Afghanistan, speaking there to UN News. Pope Leo XIV held his weekly Wednesday General Audience in St. Peter's Square and reflected on the eschatological dimension of the Church as presented in the Second Vatican Council's Constitution on the Church, Lumen Gentium. As Deborah Castellano-Luboff reports, he also reiterated the Church's long-standing responsibility to denounce evil in all of its forms.
5: As the pilgrim people of God, the Church interprets history through the lens of the Gospel and speaks decisively against all evil. At the same time, the Church acknowledges the need for continual conversion so she may properly fulfill her mission.
6: Pope Leo XIV stressed this at his weekly general audience on Wednesday morning in the Vatican, as he continued to reflect on the Second Vatican Council's Constitution on the Church, Lumen Gentium, reflecting this week on the Church's eschatological dimension. The Holy Father reminded the faithful that the Church journeys through earthly history, always looking toward her final destination, which he reminded is the heavenly homeland. Yet, the Holy Father lamented that we often overlook or downplay this essential dimension. The kingdom of God, he underscored, is the purpose of all her action. As the guardian of a hope that enlightens the path, Pope Leo recalled, The church is also invested with the mission of speaking clearly to reject everything that mortifies life and prevents its development.
5: We too are called to renewal. We do this by remaining in communion with Christ and one another.
6: Jesus initiated the church precisely by proclaiming this kingdom of love, justice, and peace. And therefore, Pope Leo said, we are called to turn our eyes to this final horizon, to measure and evaluate everything from this perspective.
5: We pray for the faithful departed and ask the saints to intercede for us so that we may all receive the fullness of God's promises in the kingdom of heaven.
6: I'm Deborah Castellana-Lubov.
1: And finally, in a video released by Father Gabriel Romanelli, the pastor of the Holy Family Church in Gaza, he recounts the message of closeness received from Pope Leo XIV and tells us how the Holy Father's words are always an encouragement to keep moving forward and doing good. Pope Leo XIV entrusted his hope for a genuine peace to the message sent 2 days ago to the Holy Family Catholic Church in the Gaza Strip, expressing his prayers for peace for Palestine, peace for Israel, conversion and grace for all. The Holy Father's correspondence was made known by Father Gabriel Romanelli, the pastor of the parish in Gaza, who stated that the Pope sent us a message expressing his closeness, his prayers, his concern for the entire situation, and praying every day for the end of the war in Gaza, for the parish, for all the local people, so that the Lord may grant what the prayers of the successor of St. Peter implore for the world, peace for Palestine, peace for Israel, conversion and grace for all. And that's all for this edition of Vatican and World News. My thanks go to Luca Rossi in studio. In the Vatican, I'm Linda Bordoni. Bye-bye.

Laudetur Jesus Christus, praised be Jesus Christ. Welcome to this live-streamed broadcast of the solemn swearing-in ceremony of the Pontifical Swiss Guards, taking place this year in the Vatican's Paul VI Hall. From wherever you're joining us, I'd like to welcome you to this live broadcast. Some of you may be joining us through the various Vatican media channels, the Vatican News app, the Radio Vaticana app, the Vatican News web portal, or Vatican News English YouTube channel. To all of you joining us through EWTN TV, Salt and Light TV, Shalom World TV, at Mardashan TV, Catholic TV, Catholic Faith Network in America, and to all of you joining us through radio stations, among whom are listeners of Radio Maria England, Luminous Radio in India, and other internet sites throughout the world, welcome to you all. It will be my pleasure to be with you today and provide you with the English commentary of the ceremony and the translation of Pope Leo XIV's words as the ceremony does take place in his presence. I'm Linda Bordoni, and it's my

0: information coming from Finn, thank goodness, as my not coming from Finn, thank goodness, as my knowledge of from Finn, thank goodness, as my knowledge of such technicalities may be a bit sketchy. So we are watching preparations happening in the Paul the Sixth Hall, perhaps because the weather's a bit iffy today.
1: Yes, just to be sure that it all goes smoothly, they changed the location from in front of the Apostolic Palace into the aula, as we see it now.
0: Yes, I remember that it was in the St. Damasus courtyard in the open. Here we're seeing a lineup of bishops we're seeing sitting here waiting for this very choreographic event. Can I say that? The wonderful costumes, the colors, and a lot of music.
1: One very important thing to say, not a costume, a uniform.
0: Right, no sorry, I apologize, no absolutely.
1: Problem. But yes, you are correct. This is a big event, I can't say ancient, but very old event. And it takes a lot of preparation for all of us, which is something to keep in mind while you're watching this oath-taking, swearing-in ceremony, that behind the scenes there's been a ton of preparation, hours and hours of training, just to get everything as good as you're going to see it today.
0: Lovely. So the Swiss Guard has been protecting the Pope since 1506. And this has remained unchanged to this day. So yes, it's, of course, we understand it's a very solemn oath you're taking.
1: It is the most important part of any Swiss Guard's career, to say, to be able to stand in front of probably their whole family, in front of, in this case, very important people from Switzerland, some of the most important people. It's important to just to keep in mind that this is the big event for every Swiss Guard's career.
0: I understand that this year the commander of the Swiss Army itself will be present or is present here today.
1: In fact, there are many, many important people from the Swiss Army present, and from everyone that has to do with Switzerland pretty much. There are also from the cantons important people representing their own cantons. Every year there's a different canton that's being represented. And yeah, it's just important, and it shows a kind of connection we still have to Switzerland. The Swiss Guard is Swiss.
0: And we're watching Pope Leo the 14th. Who is he greeting there?
1: He's greeting our chaplain and our commander.
0: Thank you.

0: The Calder 6 hall seems to be filled to the brim. I see the foreign minister there, the Archbishop Paul Richard Gallagher. And help me along, Finn, as he greets maybe someone that you recognize.
1: Right now he's greeting official representatives from Switzerland.

0: The hall is packed. I see a lot of very decorated military officials in the audience. And a huge sense of expectation.
1: This is the most nerve-wracking part of the oath-taking ceremony, definitely. Soon there will be fanfares into the aula with trumpets.

0: Just briefly, I've read that this year there are 28 guards who are taking their oath, swearing the oath to the flag. And each of them will individually promise to protect and defend the reigning Pope and all his legitimate successors, even at the cost of their lives.
1: Correct. And now the fanfare begins.

0: All those presents are standing, they're turned to the back of the hall, obviously to welcome in a band, I think.
1: Now, all of the Swiss guards who will do the swearing in, plus the band, are arriving.
0: Okay.
1: What's important to see here is they are marching in a very slow pace. This is what we call marcia lente, so slow march in Italian. And it's to present arms, so it's to show off the halberd, how you hold it, and of course the full armor, well, the top full armor breastplate and everything that they only wear to very special events.
0: Is it very heavy?
1: It does get quite heavy, but you also feel very powerful when wearing it, although it does get harder to get through doorways.
0: It's amazing to watch.
1: Also to keep in mind, the drummers and pipers of the Swiss Guards, they do wear a different uniform. Instead of the iconic yellow, red and blue, they have a yellow, blue and black uniform and different feathers. Yellow and black feathers instead of just the normal red ones.
0: Of course, every colour and every ornament has a significance.
1: Of course, the iconic red, yellow and blue are the colours of the Medici family, which were taking inspiration from to create the uniforms in the first place and give them more of a Renaissance appeal, whereas the red, the yellow and black from the pipers and the drummers is to represent one of the higher officials who made that uniform.
0: So the Swiss Guard has served as the Pope's army, we're saying, since 1506, and it carries out both military and ceremonial duties. We see Swiss Guards around the Vatican, we see Swiss Guards during all the papal events, at the general audience, guarding the gates. And here we are watching this amazing march, marcia lenta.
1: As you can see, everyone is very focused on staying on beat, which is helped by the beating of the drums.

0: the drums are decorated on the front with the papal coat of arms.
1: That is correct. As you can see, there are a few people with halberds, and the ones at the front are holding a lance.
0: Yes.
1: Signifying that they are not halberdiers, which we call our soldiers, but they're in fact vice corporals.
0: So it's a higher grade?
1: Yes, one grade above the regular one.
0: Of course, addressing the guards will be the commander, Christoph Graf, who comes from the canton of Lucerne.
1: Correct.
0: And he will be addressing the guards, and the Pope, Pope Leo XIV himself, will also be delivering his own words of greeting and gratitude.
1: Correct. Like last year, my swearing-in ceremony in October, it is a massive honor.
0: What canton do you come from?
1: I'm from Zurich, the canton of Zurich, from the city itself.

0: seems a shame almost to speak over this incredible, beautiful ceremony that is showing its full colours. But I'm sure many are interested to know that the date, the May the 6th, is the anniversary of the day in which Rome was invaded by Charles V in what was known as the Sack of Rome. And on that occasion, the Swiss guards fought valiantly. Of the 189 Swiss guards, only 42 survived, managing at the last minute to escort Pope Clement VII to safety in Castel Sant'Angelo through the secret passage. And the day today commemorates that event.
1: Correct. It is also this event that truly made the Swiss Guard a staple of the Vatican and of the papal representation in general, that really truly stamped them as being part of the Pope's legacy.
0: So the ones we're watching who are going to ascend the steps now, are they the ones who will be taking their oath?
1: All of the ones with halberds,
0: right?
1: They will be doing the swearing-in ceremony, except for one who was used to fill up so that their row would be the same.
0: Right.

0: The line is filled up by order of rank, then height, just as information. So the biggest go in front, and the smaller ones in the back.
1: Right. Do you have to be a certain height to be able to be drafted into the Swiss Guards?
0: The mandatory height is around 174 centimeters, although it is malleable depending on other criteria.
1: Right. And each uniform is tailored specifically for that guard, right? You each of you have your own uniforms.
0: Good save. Yeah, we all have our own uniforms that we keep in our room, which are either tailored anew or a pre-existing uniform which was tailored and adjusted to fit the new Swiss Guard. But they all fit very well.
1: They're absolutely beautiful.
0: It's true. It's an honor to work in them too.

0: All commands in the Swiss Guard are given in German.
1: Is German your lingua franca in the barracks as well?
0: It is in fact not. It would be Italian that we will have to learn for our service. German is used for the commands, and people who are from French parts, they speak French with each other. People from the Swiss part speak, from the Swiss German part speak German with each other, and then there's also the Italian part that whispers Italian. If someone doesn't know the other language, we all know Italian, so we can communicate that way during service or in our spare time.
1: Right, Italian is the language of the Vatican. We know that very well. We get all our documents in Italian. We even the documents today, they were first in Italian, and then we saw the originals in German. So.

0: Herr Oberst, Oberstleutnant Trotzje, melde Ihnen das Detachment für die Zeremonie bereit.
1: The Vice Commander is announcing the guards who are going to swear in to the commander now. After which there will be a presentation of arms, meaning they will show the halberds, and the commander will do a check to see if everything is all right, if the armor is good, and if everything is clean.
2: So this is the commander, this is Christoph Graf, right?
1: Correct. He's now doing the check, the double check, accompanied by both our chaplain and our vice commander.
2: Is your chaplain German as well?
1: Our chaplain is from
2: speaks German.
1: He is very fluent in all national languages of Switzerland.
2: So he's Swiss.
1: He is Swiss. Yes.
2: Forgive me, my slippery slide.
1: It is no problem. I'm here to assist.
2: As we say, jack of all trades and master of none.
1: He's still a master of one. Still better than a master of one. That's the whole thing.
2: Do you think so?
1: That's how the saying actually goes.
2: We try our best.

准备菜的给我。

0: They are now in what we call the resting position. And just as you can see, all the movements are very clean on time, and that takes a lot of practice.
1: It's like watching a tapestry from the 15th century come to life. And I really do appreciate. This is, yes, your commander, would you like to take us through this?
0: So, translated to English, what I've received, I will read to you the speech of our commander. Most Holy Father, it is for us an exceptional honor and great joy to have you with us today. Your presence at this solemn oath-taking ceremony is a precious sign of esteem and closeness toward these young guards, as well as toward the entire corps of the Pontifical Swiss Guard. We thank you from the bottom of our hearts. I also extend a very cordial greeting to the representatives and authorities present from the Church, politics, society, the military, and the economy, as well as to the representatives of the invited Canton of Thurgau and the guests of the foundations of the Pontifical Swiss Guard. Through your participation,
2: della Guardia Svizzera Pontificia. Con la vostra partecipazione,
0: through your participation, you honor not only more than 500 years of the Swiss Guard's fidelity in service to the successor of Peter, but you also strengthen the precious friendship that unites you to our core.
2: Il prezioso legame di amicizia con il nostro corpo. Un saluto del tutto particolare.
0: A very special greeting is addressed today to the families, dear parents, dear brothers and sisters of our new guards. You have shaped these young men, and now you are sending them forth so that they may carry out their service here at the heart of the Church. Without your support, this path would not have been possible.
2: Nel cuore della Chiesa il loro servizio. Senza il vostro sostegno questo cammino non sarebbe stato possibile. Desidero inoltre dare il benvenuto.
0: I also wish to welcome the families of the serving guards, our esteemed former guards, who remain linked to the Guard for life, as well as all friends of the Pontifical Swiss Guard.
2: Così come a tutti gli amici del nostro corpo.
0: La missione della Guardia Svizzera. The mission of the Pontifical Swiss Guard is entirely placed under the sign of service. I swear to serve with fidelity, loyalty, and honor.
2: Lealmente e onorevolmente.
0: Dear guards, you have already begun your service, and by taking your oath today, you confirm your willingness to live this service consciously and with commitment.
2: A vivere questo impegno in modo consapevole e vincolante.
0: Many professions and roles include the word service, including in politics, the church, or the social field. But has this term not, in part, become an empty word in our society? To serve is often perceived critically. Some see it as an obstacle to personal fulfillment, or even associated with something low or humiliating.
2: Viene spesso guardato con spirito critico. Alcuni lo percepiscono come un ostacolo alla realizzazione personale, oppure lo associano non di rado a qualcosa di umile o persino di degradante.
0: But, dear guards, dear guests, is it not precisely at the very heart of our humanity to be there for others, We spent the greater part of our lives in service. Whether for our fellow human beings, for the community, and before God. This is not a burden, but an opportunity. It is by placing our talents at the service of others that we fully realize ourselves. One who serves finds the key to true fulfillment.
2: È proprio mettendo i nostri talenti a disposizione degli altri che possiamo realizzare pienamente noi stessi. Chi serve scopre la chiave della vera realizzazione. A questo proposito, la fede ci offre.
0: Faith offers us countless shining examples. Beginning with Christ, who says, I have not come to be served, but to serve. This is the foundation of our understanding of service as human beings and Christians. It is an integral part of our identity. The awareness of being in service with one's whole being protects us from all forms of arrogance and from selfish misuse of our personal position. For whoever serves knows that he is not above those whom he serves. Dear guards, your being in service takes on a special meaning for you during your time in the guard, that of supporting the Holy Father with all your strength, committing yourselves to Him in word and deed, and offering Him all necessary assistance to ensure His protection, so that He may carry out His mission as successor of the Apostle Peter.
2: Affinché possa compiere la propria missione quale successore dell'Apostolo Pietro. Ringrazio tutti di cuore per il vostro servizio.
0: I thank you very warmly for your readiness to serve. May this service help each of you to develop personally and to discover ever more clearly your vocation in order to live it fully.
1: Thank you, Finn.

0: What's happening now?
1: Now the chaplain will start by saying the oath formula.
0: Okay.
2: Cari guardie.
1: First a speech.
2: È giunto il momento speciale del giuramento.
0: It's the moment for the oath ceremony that you have listened, that you have been awaiting, and for which you have prepared.
2: Pubblico.
0: It's a public swearing in, in which you give witness to your availability to serve with total dedication to the Pope Leo XIV and his legitimate successors. And if necessary, sacrifice even your own lives for their protection.
2: La vostra decisione e la vostra disponibilità
0: al servizio, cari guardie, serve,
2: sono
0: espressione
2: del vostro
0: coraggio
2: e del vostro senso di responsabilità.
0: Of your sense of responsibility.
2: E non hanno nulla
0: they have
2: di
0: nothing romantic.
2: Chi serve,
0: rinuncia
2: anche serves, a
0: qualcosa. Something, give something up. You will know that. You know that in your daily lives.
2: Devozioni, stanchezza,
0: tiredness,
2: nostalgia di casa,
0: homesickness,
2: e talvolta anche il dubbio,
0: and sometimes
2: se tutto ciò
0: even the
2: valga
0: doubt
2: la pena,
0: if all this really
2: il dono di sé
0: is worth it.
2: Ha il suo prezzo.
0: The gift of oneself has
2: eppure
0: a high price,
2: chi dona
0: and yet
2: non diventa semplicemente
0: he who
2: più
0: gives
2: povero.
0: Of himself does not become poorer.
2: La dedizione alla
0: dedication
2: vita,
0: to life,
2: a qualcosa di più grande
0: to
2: di noi
0: something
2: stessi,
0: that is bigger than ourselves,
2: ha una qualità sacramentale,
0: has a sacramental value,
2: divina,
0: a divine quality,
2: it
0: makes us grow humanly and spiritually.
2: E questa la verità esigente ma bella
0: this is
2: del
0: the truth
2: vero amore.
0: Of true love.
2: Cari guardie,
0: dear gods,
2: siamo grati che siate stati chiamati
0: we
2: a
0: are grateful that you have been called to this service that is so special and so honorable, that of the
2: che ora
0: Pontifical Swiss Guard, that today you will be confirming with your oath-swearing formula.
2: Giuro di servire fedelmente, lealmente e onorevolmente.
1: I swear to serve faithfully, loyally, and in good faith the reigning supreme pontiff and his legitimate successors, to devote myself to them with all my strength, sacrificing, if necessary, my life in their defense. I assume the same duties towards the College of Cardinals during the vacancy of the Apostolic See. I furthermore promise the Commander and my other superiors, respect, fidelity, and obedience. I swear this, so help me God and our holy patrons.

The national anthems will now be played.

0: The maestro of the Swiss Guard Band just entered back in line. Now is the flag march, in which the flag of the Swiss Guard will be ushered in front of the Swiss Guard.
1: Can you tell us anything about that flag?
0: The flag is always up to date. That's the flag of the current Pope,
1: right,
0: of the founder Pope. And it has the colors of the Medici.

0: Moi, Albardier Prétin, je jure d'observer loyalement et de bonne foi tout ce qu'il vient de m'être lu, aussi vrai que Dieu et nos saints patrons m'assistent. 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
0: Hop!
2: And that was the final guard.
3: 28 of them, right?
2: Correct. I believe it was around 28. My one had about 27 Swiss guards. My swearing-in ceremony. Although mine was on the courtyard, so it was a bit different.
3: But are there new recruits every year?
2: Every year, there are three times that people get recruited. Flag is being ushered out again. It's a big ceremony. And the movement where you hold the halberd up, that is a sign of respect towards the flag as well.

0: word halberd a German word?
1: I believe it comes from Germany, halberd. Hellebarde, it would be in German.
0: Right.

0: Now the band is moving forward and getting ready to play their concert, which has a wide set list of about, I think, three or four songs. Five, maybe.
1: Classical music.
0: Not only.
1: Not only. Right, I was asking Finn, is it going to be classical music?
0: Not only, I think you will recognize at least one of the songs that they will play.
1: Let's listen.

0: reading that every year there is a different canton, which is like a guest canton, if I'm not mistaken.
1: Correct. Of all of the Swiss cantons, every year one of the cantons is invited to send the representatives to the Swiss Guard barracks, and they have a special tour and some events organized.
0: So this year it's Thurgau.
1: Thurgau, correct. Thurgau is famous for its apples.
0: For its apples.
1: Correct. And very good apple cider.
0: So it's headed by the government president, Dominique Diesi, who is obviously present today. Also present, you were saying, all the highest representatives of the Swiss Armed Forces, the Corps Commander, Benedikt Ruess.
1: Correct.
0: As well as the representative of the Swiss Bishops Conference.
1: Yes.
0: Who is Bishop Charles Morerod. Who is the Bishop of Lausanne, Geneva and Fribourg.
1: Correct.
0: Not only, I mean, there's a delegation from the Swiss Confederation, the president, Guy Parmelin.
1: Every year, also last year, the Confederation president has a hearing with the Pope before, like a few hours in the morning before the actual swearing-in ceremony, so
0: right.
1: He may be present as well.
0: I understand that yesterday evening there was Vespers in the church in Santa Maria della Pietà.
1: Correct.
0: In the Campo Teutonico, so it's inside the Vatican, right?
1: Yes.
0: And I think Cardinal Parolin presided at that.
1: No,
0: Vespers.
1: That was the Mass this morning.
0: That was the Mass this morning.
1: Yeah, the
0: right.
1: Vespers were headed by a different bishop.
0: Okay.
1: I was present there as well.
0: And this morning, were you present for the Mass with Cardinal Parolin?
1: I was not. I was working.
0: You were working. And tomorrow morning, I understand that Pope Leo will receive the new guards in an audience in the Vatican.
1: Correct. New guards and their families have the honor to have a private audience with the Pope.
0: We'll be watching out for his address tomorrow as well. The Pope will address the new guards and his families during the audience.
1: Correct. Now they're preparing for their second song.

0: must have been received in audience by Pope Francis 2 years ago.
1: No.
0: No?
1: Because my swearing-in ceremony was only the one last year.
0: Ah.
1: It was moved to October
0: right.
1: because of the unfortunate death, God rest his soul, of Pope Francis in April.
0: Right.
1: And during the vacancy, there, of course, wasn't a swearing-in ceremony. Or in that time, it was too turbulent. So it got moved to October. So that's when I had my swearing-in ceremony.
0: And it was exactly what we are seeing today?
1: It was very similar, but it was in fact on the courtyard in front of the Apostolic Palace, not here.
0: Okay.
1: Which has some differences, but I mean, in the end, it's the same thing. You're swearing your life, you're taking an oath, and the response you say and the formula doesn't change.
0: And were you received by the Pope as well?
1: We had a private audience as well. With my mum and my dad were present during the audience.
0: The new Pope then?
1: Yes,
0: Leo.
1: Very right. exciting. And it was, of course, the first time in a long time that the Pope was present at a swearing-in ceremony.
0: Oh,

0: ever get to see him in the Vatican.
1: Of course, our service does entail that you do see him, because you're in the same place as him, and everywhere he goes, the Swiss Guard goes. So if near or from far, you do get to see the Pope very often.
0: Does he recognize you?
1: Sorry?
0: Does he recognize you? Can you see like a glimmer of recognition?
1: I believe working tightly with every Swiss Guard is there is automatically a connection.
0: Right.
1: And his presence here, of course, signifies something as well.
0: Right. I think in the years, Pope Francis, who was very friendly.
1: Sorry?
0: He was quite friendly with a lot of the Swiss Guards, but it was his way, obviously.
1: Yes, every Pope is of course different. And it doesn't matter who we are or who the Pope is, we do our swearing in and we take our oath to every Pope and every successor of the Pope.
0: Of course.
1: So for us, no matter who we serve, we do it with royal honor and loyalty.

0: They're the same as we have in our
1: courtyard of honor as well. So it's just all of the canton flags to represent our courtyard of honor as well. So it's just all of the canton flag to represent the inherent Swissness of everything.
0: That was really good.
1: Most of the people playing the drums were actually also drummers in the military, in the Swiss military. And they're very good at their jobs, of course.

0: Puffin has recognised the song, the music that's being played.
1: Well, I have been spoiled already by the general. They've been training it often, but I knew this song would come, so.
0: What's it called?
1: Sweet Caroline.
0: Sweet Caroline. Yes.
1: I did say there'd be at least one song you recognise.

0: I imagine some viewers at home might have been singing along, or maybe adding the famous ad-libs.
1: Right. Yes, viewers and listeners, for those who are listening on radio, I'm sure they're enjoying it just as much because it is so rich in sound, in music, and it sets such an atmosphere as well.
0: The guards are retaking their original forms, which they were before. Preparing for the end of the ceremony, after, of course, the speech.

0: Al termine di questa bella e toccante cerimonia,
1: at the conclusion of this beautiful and moving ceremony, I wish to extend my cordial greetings to everyone, beginning with the President of the Confederation and the other civil and military authorities. It's with affection and gratitude that I greet the families of the Swiss Guards. Thank you for being here.
0: A voi, cari giovani,
1: to you, dear young men, who have taken the oath,
0: esprimo la mia stima e
1: I express my esteem and gratitude.
0: Il gesto che avete compiuto,
1: the act you have performed bears witness to a commitment of fidelity inspired by youthful enthusiasm and founded on faith in God and love for the Church.
0: Lo metto sotto la protezione della Vergine Maria.
1: I place it under the protection of the Virgin Mary, together with the entire precious service of the Pontifical Swiss Guard. I wish you all a pleasant evening and a joyful celebration.
0: Passez une bonne soirée et une bonne fête. Merci.
1: Pope Leo XIV there, for the first time in this particular event.
2: Not the first time in history, but the first time in a very long time.
1: So, no, not the first time in history, but for him, for Leo XIV.
2: The swearing-in ceremony?
1: Yeah.
2: This is the second.
1: It's his second.
2: Yeah, the first time was,
1: when
2: was
1: you
2: my
1: were in October.
2: Ceremony. Exactly, yeah.
1: Do you know who the woman is?
2: I cannot say with certainty.
1: That's okay.
3: Spiel Sanfis! Vorwärts!

0: the band clearly does a lot of work. They do a lot of practicing, a lot of rehearsing, a lot of playing.
1: I can attest to that, yes. They do practice a lot. But it's lovely when you see them in action like this, that they are very amazing.
0: They're accomplished musicians, clearly.
1: I would say so, yes.
0: Do they also do the military training?
1: They are as much a part of the Swiss Guard as any other. They're not separate or anything. They're Swiss Guards, also doing Swiss Guard work, but they're also in the band.
0: Right.
1: And very talented.

0: Oberst Oberstleutnant Rossier made the innen the ceremony beendet.
1: He is now telling the commander that the ceremony is finished, to which a commander will do that to the Pope.
0: Zum Befehl, Oberst.
1: Now he orders them that they may leave. Rechts translated would be to your right.

formation is built up from the flag, the drummers, followed by the band, and afterwards by the guards themselves with halberds.

0: marching before the Pope and before the guests, obviously, and representatives of the armed forces.
1: Unlike when they entered, which was a presenting of arms, now it's an exit, and with that it is the normal march. So
0: it's
1: about double the speed.
0: It's not la marcia lenta.
1: Not anymore, no.
0: Right.

0: truly special, beautiful, beautiful ceremony.
1: I can say from personal experience that this is an event that one does never forget. One can't forget such an event, to be honest. Once in a lifetime and unforgettable.

0: Okay, so we're starting to close here.
1: Correct.
0: So first of all, I want to thank you, Finn, for your irreplaceable, precious and fundamental contribution today.
1: Thanks to you. Thank you, Linda. Thank you. Of course, I'm very happy to be here. As said in the speech, I'm happy to serve.
0: Thank you. Thank you very much. You've also been very eloquent, very articulate, and I'm sure our listeners and viewers, we're very happy to have you.
1: I do hope so. It was a pleasure to be here.
0: Thank you. And that is ending the live stream broadcast of this very special swearing-in ceremony for the Pontifical Swiss Guard here in the Vatican. So again, I would like to thank our sound engineer, our audio coordinator, our media partners, EWTN TV, Salt and Light TV, Shalom World TV, Atmar Dashan TV, Catholic TV, Catholic Faith Network in America, Radio Maria England, Luminous Radio India, and all of you who made this broadcast possible. Thank you for joining us. Thank you again so much to our Swiss Guard. Finn,
1: very
0: remind
1: welcome.
0: Me your surname.
1: Schächteling.
0: Schächteling, there you are. I would. Thank you so much for walking us through this very, very special event with such expertise and knowledge.
1: I hope I was able to give some insight.
0: Absolutely. So until next time, Laudetur Jesus Christus. Praised be to Jesus Christ.
2: Wir danken Ihnen herzlich für Ihre Anwesenheit und Ihr Verständnis und wünschen Ihnen allen einen angenehmen und schönen Abend.

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2: In today's program, you can hear our feature, Health and Healing. First, however, our bulletin of church news, followed by our African news panorama. We shall close today's program with the first episode of our new feature, Our Faith Journey, looking at the lives of men and women who inspire us in our daily lives. I am Festus Tarawali. Pope Leo has said the church interprets history in the light of the gospel and speaks out clearly against evil. At the same time, he underlined the need for ongoing conversion within the church so that she may faithfully fulfill her mission. The Pope was reflecting on the eschatological dimension presented in the Second Vatican Council dogmatic constitution on the church, known as Lumen Gentium, during the general audience on Wednesday. The eschatological dimension in the Christian tradition refers to a forward-looking perspective focused on the last things from the Greek word eschatos, such as death, judgment, the end of the world, and ultimate salvation. In his catechesis, the Pope reiterated that Jesus has given the Church the mission of leading the faithful towards salvation, and that accordingly, the Church has been invested with the mission of speaking clearly to reject everything that mortifies life and prevents its development, and to denounce evil in all its forms. Deborah Castellano-Lubov reports.
3: As the pilgrim people of God, the Church interprets history through the lens of the gospel and speaks decisively against all evil. At the same time, the Church acknowledges the need for continual conversion so she may properly fulfill her mission.
4: Pope Leo XIV stressed this at his weekly general audience on Wednesday morning in the Vatican, as he continued to reflect on the Second Vatican Council's Constitution on the Church, Lumen Gentium, reflecting this week on the Church's eschatological dimension. The Holy Father reminded the faithful that the Church journeys through earthly history, always looking toward her final destination, which he reminded is the heavenly homeland. Yet, the Holy Father lamented that we often overlook or downplay this essential dimension. The kingdom of God, he underscored, is the purpose of all her action. As the guardian of a hope that enlightens the path, Pope Leo recalled, the Church is also invested with the mission of speaking clearly to reject everything that mortifies

0: life and prevents its development.
1: We too are called to renewal. We do this by remaining in communion with Christ and one another.
0: Jesus initiated the church precisely by proclaiming this kingdom of love, justice, and peace. And therefore, Pope Leo said, we are called to turn our eyes to this final horizon, to measure and evaluate everything from this perspective.
1: We pray for the faithful departed and ask the saints to intercede for us so that we may all receive the fullness of God's promises in the kingdom of heaven.
0: I'm Deborah Castellano-Lubov.
2: During his audience on Wednesday with the Apostolic Nuncio to Lebanon, Archbishop Paolo Borgia, before the general audience, Pope Leo video called about 10 priests from the southern regions of Lebanon. In a brief conversation, he encouraged them and assured them of his prayers. The Holy See has released a program for the apostolic journey of Pope Leo XIV to Spain, taking place from the 6th to the 12th of June. The visit will include stops in Madrid, Barcelona, and the Canary Islands. Joseph Tulloch tells us more.
3: The Pope's upcoming apostolic journey to Spain will feature 12 speeches, 4 masses, and around 10 meetings with political, ecclesial, and civic leaders. As the Holy See Press Office announced today, there will be 3 main stops: Madrid, Barcelona, and the Canary Islands. Pope Leo will arrive in Madrid on June the 6th and be welcomed by King Felipe at the Royal Palace before meeting with the authorities. That evening, he will lead a prayer vigil with the young people in central Madrid's Plaza de Lima. The following day, the Pope will celebrate Mass, meet privately with members of the Augustinian Order, and take part in a gathering with representatives of culture, the arts, business, and sport. On Monday, June the 8th, the Pope will meet with Spanish Prime Minister Pedro Sanchez before addressing members of Parliament at the Congress of Deputies. The Pope will then travel to Barcelona for one of the highlights of his trip, the inauguration and blessing of the Tower of Jesus Christ, which is part of the Basilica of the Sagrada Familia. The tower, the tallest in the basilica, crowns the landmark church, which was consecrated 16 years ago by Pope Benedict XVI. Often described as a Bible in stone, the basilica was designed by the renowned architect Antonio Gaudi, who died 100 years ago this year. On June the 11th, the Pope will fly to the Canary Islands, which are situated off the northwest coast of Africa and serve as a major maritime entry point for migrants heading to Europe. There, the Pope will celebrate Mass and encourage those who are working on the front lines of migrant reception and assistance. When the trip was first announced in late February, the president of the Spanish Bishops' Conference invited the faithful to open their ears and their hearts to welcome the Pope. Leo's visit, he said, is meant to, quote, confirm our brothers and sisters in the faith of the Church, which then becomes hope and charity in the concrete life of our communities. I'm Joseph Tulloch.
2: On Friday, the 8th of May, Pope Leo will mark the first anniversary of his election to the papacy with visits to Pompeii and Naples in southern Italy. Leone a Roma, Italian for Leo in Rome, is a new documentary by the Vatican's media outlets that retraces the nearly 2 decades that Pope Leo spent in Rome before his election to the See of Peter on the 8th of May last year. Produced for the first anniversary of his pontificate, the film will be broadcast on Vatican media channels and made available to media organizations upon request. Isabella Di Carvalho reports.
4: Leone a Roma, Leo in Rome, offers a portrait of the future Pope through the memories of those who knew him during his years in the Eternal City. The documentary follows the steps of the first American-born Pope from his arrival in Rome from the United States in 1981 to his service as Prior General of the Order of St. Augustine to his position later as Prefect of the Dicastery for Bishops. Produced on the occasion of the first anniversary of his election, the film gathers testimonies, images, and personal recollections from friends, confreres, priests, religious, young people, and families who accompanied him during various stages of his years in Rome. The documentary opens with memories from those who first welcomed him as a young Augustinian deacon to the International College of St. Monica after he arrived from Chicago in the early 1980s. Their memories evoke moments of study and fraternity, prayer and pastoral activity, as well as everyday life among students in Rome. The documentary also focuses on Prevost's years as Prior General of the Augustinians, a role he held for 2 consecutive terms from 2001 to 2013. Former collaborators and confreres described his leadership of the order during years marked by international travel, missionary visits, and the governance of a global religious family. The film further highlights his spiritual life and pastoral closeness through testimonies from those who encountered him in places of devotion and ministry, from catechism classes in Cesano to prayer at the Shrine of St. Rita in Cascia, the Tomb of St. Augustine in Pavia, and the Sanctuary of Our Lady of Good Counsel in Genazzano. The documentary also pays attention to his final role before the conclave, meaning the 2 years he spent in the Roman Curia as prefect of the Dicastery for Bishops, following his appointment by Pope Francis, who also created him a cardinal. Through these accounts, Leone a Roma seeks to present a portrait of the man who would become Pope Leo XIV, a friend, pastor, and leader whose years in Rome helped shape his ministry at the service of the Universal Church. The documentary was produced by Vatican Media journalists Felipe Herrera Espaillat, Salvatore Cernuzio, and Tiziana Campisi, with editing by Jaime Viscaino and Stefano Nella. It is the third documentary on Pope Leo produced by the Vatican's media outlets, following Leon de Peru, released in June 2025, and Leo from Chicago, released in November 2025. I'm Isabella de Carvalho.
2: Catholic bishops in northern Uganda have called for renewed efforts toward lasting peace as they gather in Lira Diocese to mark 20 years of Prayer and Peace Week. The initiative was launched in 2006 to support healing after the conflict led by Joseph Kony and the Lord's Resistance Army. The annual event brings together clergy, civil leaders, and lay faithful from across the region to promote reconciliation and unity. This year's theme is Peace Be With You. Participants from the dioceses of Gulu, Arua, Nebbi, Lira, and Kotido have taken part in a peace march through Lira, symbolizing their shared commitment to healing. During Mass at the conclusion of the peace march, Bishop Sanctus Lino Wanyok of Lira Diocese urged communities to embrace forgiveness, dialogue, and respect for human dignity, warning against division, corruption, and tribalism. In a joint message, the bishops encouraged people to remain steadfast in building peace despite ongoing challenges. They also highlighted the legacy of Archbishop Emeritus John Baptist Odama of Gulu, praising his efforts to promote dialogue during the years of conflict. You're tuned to the Africa Service of Vatican Radio.
5: African News Panorama.
6: The United Arab Emirates has denied allegations by Sudan that an Emirati drone had been used in an attack on Khartoum Airport on Monday, launched from Ethiopia. Sudan has long accused the United Arab Emirates of backing the paramilitary rapid support forces, which have been fighting the Sudanese army in a three-year-old civil war that has devastated the country. Ethiopia, in a statement, denied the allegations. Uganda's parliament has passed legislation to curb alleged foreign influence. The new law comes after scaling back proposed restrictions on funding from abroad that the central bank governor said risked economic disaster. The proposal, entitled the Protection of Sovereignty Bill, was adopted late on Tuesday and now awaits the signature of President Yoweri Museveni. Several Ugandan opposition parties have traditionally received some of their funding from outside the country. The law, which calls for penalties of up to 10 years in prison for violations of its terms, bans anyone working on behalf of foreign interests from developing or implementing policy without the approval of the government. Rights groups have said that such broad language would allow the government to criminalize just about any form of political opposition. The government has accused critics of exaggerating the bill's impact. China on Wednesday condemned Eswatini for being a puppet of Taiwan, saying the small southern African kingdom is being kept and fed by Taiwan. Beijing's latest criticism came after Taiwanese President Lai Ching-te returned home on Tuesday from a surprise trip to the former Swaziland, one of just 12 countries with formal diplomatic ties to the democratically governed island claimed by China. Lai is viewed by Beijing as a separatist and has demanded that other countries refuse to deal with his government or host him. Lai's government said China had forced three Indian Ocean nations, the Seychelles, Mauritania, and Madagascar, to deny overflying permission for his aircraft when he first planned to go last month for celebrations of the 40th anniversary of the ascension to the throne of King Mswati III. But instead of traveling on a plane chartered from Taiwan's China Airlines as originally planned, in line with usual practice, Lai flew on the King's private A340 aircraft. The United States is set to remove sanctions against Eritrea, a decision analysts have linked to the strategic location of the African state on the Red Sea shipping route. The move of the United States is aimed at improving ties with Eritrea, which has a long Red Sea coastline opposite Saudi Arabia. The war in Iran and closure of the Strait of Hormuz close to Saudi Arabia's eastern coast have brought into focus the importance of controlling the Red Sea, which is a key conduit for trade between the Mediterranean and Asia. But the Horn of Africa region is destabilized by war in Sudan, tension in Somalia, and fears of conflict between Eritrea and Ethiopia. You are tuned to the Daily Africa Service of Vatican Radio.
5: You are welcome to this week's edition of Health and Healing. A 5-day workshop on communication and disability organized by the Interregional Meeting of Bishops of Southern Africa, IMBISA, concluded last Friday, May 1st, in the South African capital, Pretoria. It was attended by delegates from IMBISA episcopal countries who included bishops, priests, religious, and lay people. The IMBISA countries are Angola, Botswana, Eswatini, Lesotho, Mozambique, Namibia, Sao Tome and Principe, South Africa and Zimbabwe. The participants discussed the theme Bridging the Gap, a regional conference on communication and disability in the IMBISA region. Disability refers to physical, mental, intellectual, and sensory impairment which may hinder the full and effective participation of a person in society. Examples include hearing loss, deafness, blindness, mobility loss, autism, depression, Down syndrome, and so on. At the end of the workshop, the delegates made the following recommendations: that the Church must work for the full inclusion of the faithful with disabilities into the life of the family of God, that the inclusion of people with disabilities requires moving from mere welcoming to active participation, recognizing them as full Catholic Christians, not just recipients of help. For that reason, the Church must eliminate physical, communicational, and attitudinal barriers, guaranteeing access to the sacraments, and integrating them into the catechesis and pastoral life. The delegates committed themselves to work for the elimination of prejudices against people living with disabilities and to promote a true conversion of heart that embraces disability as part of the diversity of the community of God. The delegates also called for the inclusion of people with disabilities in the Church, stressing that they can serve as catechists, readers, and pastoral leaders, as encouraged by Pope Francis. Formation programs for seminarians should also include the topic of disability, the reading and writing system for the blind, and sign language, as well as direct testimonies from persons living with disabilities. The following religious sisters participated in the workshop.
7: I'm Sister Faustina.
8: I'm Sister Sylvia Muhampana.
9: What is your takeaway from this conference? What have you learned?
7: I've learned that the Catholic Church is a listening church, and the Catholic Church holds the disabled persons at heart. The Church is a loving family of God that does not want to exclude anyone.
8: I have learned that the Catholic Church is a listening and participative church. People with disabilities are like us, so we need to look at them as agents of change.
9: What did you learn that you'd want to see being implemented when you go home?
8: We need to introduce the sign language in our churches or parishes, especially through the sacrament of penance.
7: That the Church should include in all the seminaries educative material related to disability, and sign language should be introduced in catechism so that these people also will be taught so that they know why they are baptized.
5: Bishop John Tihomola is the ordinary of Mohale's Hoku Catholic Diocese in Lesotho. He also participated in the workshop.
10: It's my understanding and my feeling that the sign language has to be one of the compulsory subjects to our priests, to the bishops, and the congregations, because the synod compels us to go together, to work together. This made me aware that the disability are left behind. I think this challenges us to get into the root of the synod, that we all have knowledge about sign language so that people with disability may be at home and feel at home.
5: Bishop Antonio Constantino of Ukaya Catholic Diocese in Mozambique also participated in the workshop.
11: We need to form more personnel in various languages for our people who are disabled. Secondly, it is to be more inclusive in the church, to put them active person in the church, also to be included in the catechesis in some areas where for them they can do many things. We need to change our mind. We need to look for ways how to form people with this disability.
5: Voices of some of the delegates who participated in the workshop on communication and disability organized by the Interregional Meeting of Bishops of Southern Africa, IMBISA, in Pretoria, South Africa. They were all interviewed by Sheila Pirish, the communications officer of the Southern African Catholic Bishops Conference. This has been John Baptist Tumusime.
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0: Hello, dear listener, and welcome to a new program of Our Faith Journey. I'm Sister Christine Masivo, your host. In this weekly Our Faith Journey feature, we explore the lives of holy men and women who inspire us in our everyday lives. These may be biblical figures, some of them saints, and also some of them ordinary men and women who trodden the path of humanity and strove to live holy lives. Today we begin with a quiet yet powerful figure of Saint Joseph, the foster father of Jesus and the patron saint of workers, whom we celebrate every 1st of May. As Pope Francis beautifully wrote in Patris Corde, Joseph teaches us that faith in God includes believing that he can work even through our fears, our frailties, and our weaknesses. This reminds us that Joseph was not without fear, but he trusted God within the circumstances he was in, from the time he realized that Mary was with child throughout his life with Jesus. The late Pope Francis also had a deep and tender devotion to Saint Joseph. He once shared a simple but very powerful practice from his own life. On his desk, he kept a small statue of the sleeping Saint Joseph, perhaps an image you might have seen before, depicting Joseph at rest. Whenever he was faced with a challenge or a difficult decision, Pope Francis would write the problem down and place the piece of paper beneath the statue. In telling this story, he revealed something of his trust and devotion. He believed that Saint Joseph would in a sense sleep on it, carry the concern in prayer. And Pope Francis said that by the following day, he would often find a clarity, a sense of peace, and the ability to move forward with a decision. It is a gentle reminder to us all, we do not carry our burdens alone. In Saint Joseph, we find a quiet intercessor, one who listens, who prays, and who helps and guides us even in the stillness. Though nothing much is recorded in the scriptures or said about Saint Joseph than him being the foster father of Jesus, his life speaks volumes. He lived in humility, worked with his hands, and faithfully carried out God's will in the hiddenness of ordinary life. When we speak about the life of Joseph's silence and hidden life, St. John Paul II reflected deeply on this, saying that Joseph's greatness is found in the fact that he made his life a service, a sacrifice, and a mystery of the Incarnation. Joseph did not need many words. His life itself became his message. Joseph lived in a time of uncertainty under the Roman rule, yet in the midst of all that, he was chosen for an extraordinary mission with a purpose to care for Mary and raise Jesus, the Son of God. Joseph was engaged to Mary, but when he discovered that she was with child, he was very disturbed and sorrowful. Yet instead of reacting with anger or pride, he chose compassion. In the midst of this and in a dream, God revealed his plan to him. Joseph responded in obedience without hesitation. He took Mary into his home and embraced his role in God's divine plan. When highlighting Joseph's courage in uncertainty, St. John Chrysostom beautifully notes that he obeyed God without hesitation, not questioning, but submitting himself entirely to God's will. This quiet obedience is what makes Joseph such a powerful example for us today. Joseph's life was marked by silent sacrifice. He protected his family, fleeing from Egypt to escape danger, and later returning to Nazareth, where he worked tirelessly to provide for them. His mission was not filled with public recognition, but with daily acts of love, responsibility, and trust in God. Saint Joseph was also a carpenter, a simple builder by trade, living and working in a quiet village of Nazareth. This was not an easy profession. It demanded strength, patience, and long hours of hard manual labor, often with only the most basic of tools. To reinforce Joseph as a model for ordinary work and daily life, Saint Teresa of Avila had a profound devotion to Saint Joseph. She once said, "I do not remember that I have ever asked anything of him which he has failed to grant." She encourages us to turn to Joseph with confidence, especially in our daily needs. It is precisely here that Saint Joseph speaks so powerfully to us. He shows us that holiness is not reserved for extraordinary moments, but can be found in ordinary rhythms of daily life, in simple tasks, in quiet responsibilities, even in the hidden and sometimes tedious work of caring for a home. Whatever it is that you do, do it well, offer it with care, with integrity, and with love. In Saint Joseph, we discover a model of deep faith, of reverent silence and of a humble, faithful service, a man who lived greatly, not in the eyes of the world, but in the presence of God. In many ways, Joseph's life mirrors our own lives, filled with uncertainties, responsibilities, and quiet decisions that shape the lives of others who depend on us. Here is a saint to whom we can pray for intercession and help. We are never alone in the face of difficult decisions. In the words of Pope Benedict XVI, Saint Joseph shows us that great things start in small ways. So even in the smallest acts of love in our daily lives, they matter deeply in the eyes of God. Let us remember Saint Joseph does not speak in the scriptures, but his silence speaks of trust, courage, and a heart fully open to God. Let us pray.
1: May the Lord bless you and keep you. May the Lord make his face shine on you and be gracious to you. May the Lord turn his face towards you and give you peace. Amen.
0: Thank you for joining us on our faith journey. Until next episode, may your path be guided by faith, hope, and love. I am Sister Christine Masivo.
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0: Laudato Jesus Christus, Vatican and World News.
1: In the headlines and stakes, the Holy See is the scheduled Pope the 14th's next international apostolic journey that will take him to Spain in June. Israeli strikes in Lebanon continue to wreak death and devastation. And at the weekly general audience, Pope Leo says the Church has a mission to speak out against all that mortifies life. In the Vatican, I'm Linda Bordoni. A month ahead of Pope Leo XIV's departure for Spain, the Holy See Press Office has released the full schedule for the journey. Joseph Tulloch has the details of the trip, which will take the Pope to Madrid, Barcelona and the Canary Islands. And we will see him bless the tallest tower of the Sagrada Familia, Basilica.
2: The Pope's upcoming apostolic journey to Spain will feature 12 speeches, 4 masses and around 10 meetings with political, ecclesial and civic leaders. As the Holy See Press Office announced today, there will be 3 main stops: Madrid, Barcelona and the Canary Islands. Pope Leo will arrive in Madrid on June the 6th and be welcomed by King Felipe at the Royal Palace before meeting with the authorities. That evening, he will lead a prayer vigil with young people in central Madrid's Plaza de Lima. The following day, the Pope will celebrate Mass, meet privately with members of the Augustinian Order and take part in a gathering with representatives of culture, the arts, business and sport. On Monday, June the 8th, the Pope will meet with Spanish Prime Minister Pedro Sanchez before addressing members of Parliament at the Congress of Deputies. The Pope will then travel to Barcelona for one of the highlights of his trip, the inauguration and blessing of the Tower of Jesus Christ, which is part of the Basilica of the Sagrada Familia. The tower, the tallest in the basilica, crowns the landmark church, which was consecrated 16 years ago by Pope Benedict XVI. Often described as a Bible in stone, the basilica was designed by the renowned architect Antonio Gaudi, who died 100 years ago this year. On June the 11th, the Pope will fly to the Canary Islands, which are situated off the northwest coast of Africa and serve as a major maritime entry point for migrants heading to Europe. There, the Pope will celebrate Mass and encourage those who are working on the front lines of migrant reception and assistance. When the trip was first announced in late February, the president of the Spanish Bishops' Conference invited the faithful to open their ears and their hearts to welcome the Pope. Leo's visit, he said, is meant to, quote, confirm our brothers and sisters in the faith of the Church, which then becomes hope and charity in the concrete life of our communities. I'm Joseph Tulloch.
1: Leone a Roma, that's Leo in Rome, is the new documentary released by the Vatican's media outlets that retraces the nearly 2 decades Pope Leo XIV spent in Rome before his election to the See of Peter. Produced in light of the first anniversary of his pontificate on May the 8th, the film will be broadcast on Vatican media channels. Isabella de Carvalho tells us more.
3: Leone a Roma, Leo in Rome, offers a portrait of the future Pope through the memories of those who knew him during his years in the Eternal City. The documentary follows the steps of the first American-born Pope from his arrival in Rome from the United States in 1981 to his service as Prior General of the Order of St. Augustine to his position later as Prefect of the Dicastery for Bishops. Produced on the occasion of the first anniversary of his election, the film gathers testimonies, images, and personal recollections from friends, confreres, priests, religious, young people, and families who accompanied him during various stages of his years in Rome. The documentary opens with memories from those who first welcomed him as a young Augustinian deacon to the International College of St. Monica after he arrived.

0: arrived from Chicago in the early 1980s. Their memories evoke moments of study and fraternity, prayer and pastoral activity, as well as everyday life among students in Rome. The documentary also focuses on Prévost's years as prior general of the Augustinians, a role he held for two consecutive terms from 2001 to 2013. Former collaborators and confreres described his leadership of the order during years marked by international travel, missionary visits, and the governance of a global religious family. The film further highlights his spiritual life and pastoral closeness through testimonies from those who encountered him in places of devotion and ministry, from catechism classes in Cesano to prayer at the Shrine of Saint Rita in Cascia, the Tomb of Saint Augustine in Pavia, and the Sanctuary of Our Lady of Good Counsel in Genazzano. The documentary also pays attention to his final role before the conclave, meaning the 2 years he spent in the Roman Curia as prefect of the Dicastery for Bishops, following his appointment by Pope Francis, who also created him a cardinal. Through these accounts, Leonard Roma seeks to present a portrait of the man who would become Pope Leo XIV, a friend, pastor, and leader whose years in Rome helped shape his ministry at the service of the Universal Church. The documentary was produced by Vatican Media journalists Felipe Herrera Espagliat, Salvatore Cernuzio, and Tiziana Campisi, with editing by Jaime Viscaino and Stefano Nella. It is the third documentary on Pope Leo produced by the Vatican's media outlets, following Leon de Peru, released in June 2025, and Leo from Chicago, released in November 2025. I'm Isabella De Carvalho.
1: Before leading the weekly general audience on Wednesday morning, Pope Leo took time to make contact with parish priests in villages and towns in southern Lebanon, a region that has been under intense Israeli attacks, purportedly targeting Hezbollah since the end of February. In the call, the Pope expressed his closeness to the priests, reiterated his encouragement for what they're doing, and as he already has done, he expressed proximity to the suffering people and assured them of his prayers. Meanwhile, Israel's military carried out a new wave of airstrikes across Lebanon, targeting what it said were Hezbollah positions after issuing fresh evacuation warnings for residents of southern Lebanon and the Bekaa Valley. Nathan Morley reports.
2: Reports from Lebanon suggest that earlier strikes had killed at least four people, including Ali Qassem Amhed, the head of the Izalia municipality, and three members of his family. The attack struck their home in Zayala in western Bekaa, wounding three others. The Israeli military said it hit around 25 sites in Lebanon over the last 24 hours, describing them as structures used by Hezbollah for military purposes. On Wednesday morning, Hezbollah launched an explosive drone towards Israel, which detonated near the border, according to the Israeli military. The group also fired drones and rockets at Israeli troops in southern Lebanon, wounding two soldiers. Hezbollah said the attacks were in retaliation for what it called Israeli violations of a fragile ceasefire which took effect last month. Elsewhere, Syria's Interior Ministry says it's foiled a major terrorist plot targeting senior government officials and dismantled a cell allegedly linked to Hezbollah. The ministry said simultaneous raids in Damascus, Aleppo, Homs, Tartus and Latakia led to the arrest of several suspects. Elsewhere in the region, an Israeli court has extended by 6 days the detention of two activists who were detained aboard a Gaza-bound flotilla in international waters by the Israeli Navy last week. The activists, Thiago Avila of Brazil and Saif Abu Keshak of Spain, were brought to Israel after Israeli forces seized the vessels. Others aboard the flotilla were reportedly taken to the Greek island of Crete and released. For Vatican Radio, this is Nathan Morley reporting.
1: Afghanistan is seeing a sharp rise in refugees heading home. According to UN estimates, more than 2.8 million people have come back to the country from Iran and Pakistan in 2025 alone. That brings the total number of returnees since September 2023 to over 3 million. Stephanie Luce, Country Programme Manager at UN Habitat Afghanistan, spoke to UN News about why sustainable reintegration depends on better access to housing and essential services.
3: In the beginning, when people arrive at the borders, they need sort of everything because the border areas are often areas where people cannot stay. So I think there has actually really been a huge support through the border consortium and also the authorities to provide people with a small package the moment they arrive, which already helps. But the larger issue for this country is actually the reintegration. That means, you know, while people can stay in tents for a few days, can stay in, you know, like areas, they will then move on. And then what are the main needs? It's shelter / housing paired with HLP rights, which means tenure rights, because only if people have tenure rights, they will actually have a feeling of security, of safety. They will actually be able to invest themselves in, you know, like the housing, the homes they are creating. They need access to wash and sanitation. They need access to education facilities. They need access to health services. And then most of all, of course, in order to become self-reliant, they need jobs. They need livelihood opportunities.
1: And that was Stephanie Lewis, Country Programme Manager at UN Habitat Afghanistan, speaking there to UN News. Pope Leo XIV held his weekly Wednesday general audience in St. Peter's Square and reflected on the eschatological dimension of the Church as presented in the Second Vatican Council's Constitution on the Church, Lumen Gentium. As Deborah Castellano-Luboff reports, he also reiterated the Church's long-standing responsibility to denounce evil in all of its forms.
4: As the pilgrim people of God, the Church interprets history through the lens of the gospel and speaks decisively against all evil. At the same time, the Church acknowledges the need for continual conversion so she may properly fulfill her mission.
5: Pope Leo XIV stressed this at his weekly general audience on Wednesday morning in the Vatican, as he continued to reflect on the Second Vatican Council's Constitution on the Church, Lumen Gentium, reflecting this week on the Church's eschatological dimension. The Holy Father reminded the faithful that the Church journeys through earthly history, always looking toward her final destination, which he reminded is the heavenly homeland. Yet, the Holy Father lamented that we often overlook or downplay this essential dimension. The kingdom of God, he underscored, is the purpose of all her action. As the guardian of a hope that enlightens the path, Pope Leo recalled, the Church is also invested with the mission of speaking clearly to reject everything that mortifies life and prevents its development.
4: We, too, are called to renewal. We do this by remaining in communion with Christ and one another.
5: Jesus initiated the Church precisely by proclaiming this kingdom of love, justice, and peace. And therefore, Pope Leo said, we are called to turn our eyes to this final horizon, to measure and evaluate everything from this perspective.
4: We pray for the faithful departed and ask the saints to intercede for us so that we may all receive the fullness of God's promises in the kingdom of heaven.
5: I'm Deborah Castellano-Luboff.
1: And finally, in a video released by Father Gabriel Romanelli, the pastor of the Holy Family Church in Gaza, he recounts the message of closeness received from Pope Leo XIV and tells us how the Holy Father's words are always an encouragement to keep moving forward and doing good. Pope Leo XIV entrusted his hope for a genuine peace to the message sent 2 days ago to the Holy Family Catholic Church in the Gaza Strip, expressing his prayers for peace for Palestine, peace for Israel, conversion and grace for all. The Holy Father's correspondence was made known by Father Gabriel Romanelli, the pastor of the parish in Gaza, who stated that the Pope sent us a message expressing his closeness, his prayers, his concern for the entire situation, and praying every day for the end of the war in Gaza, for the parish, for all the local people, so that the Lord may grant what the prayers of the successor of St. Peter implore for the world, peace for Palestine, peace for Israel, conversion and grace for all. And that's all for this edition of Vatican and World News. My thanks go to Luca Rossi in studio. In the Vatican, I'm Linda Bordoni. Bye-bye.

0: Out against all that mortifies life in the Vatican. I'm Linda Bordoni.
1: And sport. On Monday, June the 8th, the Pope will meet with Spanish Prime Minister Pedro Sanchez before addressing members of Parliament at the Congress of Deputies. The Pope will then travel to Barcelona for one of the highlights of his trips of deputies. The Pope will then travel to Barcelona for one of the highlights of his trip, the inaugural travel to Barcelona for one of the highlights of his trip, the inauguration and blessing of the Tower of Jesus Christ, which is part of the Basilica of the Sagrada Familia. The tower, the tallest in the basilica, crowns the landmark church, which was consecrated 16 years ago by Pope Benedict XVI. Often described as a Bible in stone, the basilica was designed by the renowned architect Antonio Gaudi, who died 100 years ago this year. On June the 11th, the Pope will fly to the Canary Islands, which are situated off the northwest coast of Africa and serve as a major maritime entry point for migrants heading to Europe. There, the Pope will celebrate Mass and encourage those who are working on the front lines of migrant reception and assistance. When the trip was first announced in late February, the president of the Spanish Bishops' Conference invited the faithful to open their ears and their hearts to welcome the Pope. Leo's visit, he said, is meant to, quote, confirm our brothers and sisters in the faith of the Church, which then becomes hope and charity in the concrete life of our communities. I'm Joseph Tollock.
0: Leone a Roma, that's Leo in Rome, is the new documentary released by the Vatican's media outlets that retraces the nearly two decades Pope Leo XIV spent in Rome before his election to the See of Peter. Produced in light of the first anniversary of his pontificate on May the 8th, the film will be broadcast on Vatican media channels. Isabella de Carvalho tells us more.
2: Leone a Roma, Leo in Rome, offers a portrait of the future Pope through the memories of those who knew him during his years in the Eternal City. The documentary follows the steps of the first American-born Pope from his arrival in Rome from the United States in 1981 to his service as Prior General of the Order of St. Augustine to his position later as Prefect of the Dicastery for Bishops. Produced on the occasion of the first anniversary of his election, the film gathers testimonies, images, and personal recollections from friends, confreres, priests, religious, young people, and families who accompanied him during various stages of his years in Rome. The documentary opens with memories from those who first welcomed him as a young Augustinian deacon to the International College of St. Monica after he arrived from Chicago in the early 1980s. Their memories evoke moments of study and fraternity, prayer and pastoral activity, as well as everyday life among students in Rome. The documentary also focuses on Prevost's years as Prior General of the Augustinians, a role he held for two consecutive terms from 2001 to 2013. Former collaborators and confreres described his leadership of the order during years marked by international travel, missionary visits, and the governance of a global religious family. The film further highlights his spiritual life and pastoral closeness through testimonies from those who encountered him in places of devotion and ministry, from catechism classes in Cesano to prayer at the shrine of St. Rita in Cascia, the tomb of St. Augustine in Pavia, and the sanctuary of Our Lady of Good Counsel in Genazzano. The documentary also pays attention to his final role before the conclave, meaning the 2 years he spent in the Roman Curia as prefect of the Dicastery for Bishops, following his appointment by Pope Francis, who also created him a cardinal. Through these accounts, Leone a Roma seeks to present a portrait of the man who would become Pope Leo XIV, a friend, pastor, and leader whose years in Rome helped shape his ministry at the service of the Universal Church. The documentary was produced by Vatican Media journalists Felipe Herrera Espaliat, Salvatore Cernuzio, and Tiziana Campisi, with editing by Jaime Viscaino and Stefano Nella. It is the third documentary on Pope Leo produced by the Vatican's media outlets, following Leon de Peru, released in June 2025, and Leo from Chicago, released in November 2025. I'm Isabella de Carvalho.
0: Before leading the weekly general audience on Wednesday morning, Pope Leo took time to make contact with parish priests in villages and towns in southern Lebanon, a region that has been under intense Israeli attacks, purportedly targeting Hezbollah since the end of February. In the call, the Pope expressed his closeness to the priests, reiterated his encouragement for what they're doing, and as he already has done, he expressed proximity to the suffering people and assured them of his prayers. Meanwhile, Israel's military carried out a new wave of airstrikes across Lebanon, targeting what it said were Hezbollah positions after issuing fresh evacuation warnings for residents of southern Lebanon and the Bekaa Valley. Nathan Morley reports.
3: Reports from Lebanon suggest that earlier strikes had killed at least four people, including Ali Qassem Amhed, the head of the Izzalia municipality, and three members of his family. The attack struck the

0: a home in Ziyala in western Bekaa, wounding three others. The Israeli military said it hit around 25 sites in Lebanon over the last 24 hours, describing them as structures used by Hezbollah for military purposes. On Wednesday morning, Hezbollah launched an explosive drone towards Israel, which detonated near the border, according to the Israeli military. The group also fired drones and rockets at Israeli troops in southern Lebanon, wounding two soldiers. Hezbollah said the attacks were in retaliation for what it called Israeli violations of a fragile ceasefire which took effect last month. Elsewhere, Syria's Interior Ministry says it's foiled a major terrorist plot targeting senior government officials and dismantled a cell allegedly linked to Hezbollah. The ministry said simultaneous raids in Damascus, Aleppo, Homs, Tartus and Latakia led to the arrest of several suspects. Elsewhere in the region, an Israeli court has extended by 6 days the detention of two activists who were detained aboard a Gaza-bound flotilla in international waters by the Israeli Navy last week. The activists, Thiago Avila of Brazil and Saif Abu Keshak of Spain, were brought to Israel after Israeli forces seized the vessels. Others aboard the flotilla were reportedly taken to the Greek island of Crete and released. For Vatican Radio, this is Nathan Morley reporting.
1: Afghanistan is seeing a sharp rise in refugees heading home. According to UN estimates, more than 2.8 million people have come back to the country from Iran and Pakistan in 2025 alone. That brings the total number of returnees since September 2023 to over 3 million. Stephanie Luce, Country Programme Manager at UN Habitat Afghanistan, spoke to UN News about why sustainable reintegration depends on better access to housing and essential services.
2: In the beginning, when people arrive at the borders, they need sort of everything because the border areas are often areas where people cannot stay. So I think there has actually really been a huge support through the border consortium and also the authorities to provide people with a small package the moment they arrive, which already helps. But the larger issue for this country is actually the reintegration. That means, you know, while people can stay in tents for a few days, can stay in, you know, like areas, they will then move on. And then what are the main needs? It's shelter / housing paired with HLP rights, which means tenure rights, because only if people have tenure rights, they will actually have a feeling of security, of safety. They will actually be able to invest themselves in, you know, like the housing, the homes they are creating. They need access to wash and sanitation. They need access to education facilities. They need access to health services. And then most of all, of course, in order to become self-reliant, they need jobs. They need livelihood opportunities.
1: And that was Stephanie Luce, Country Programme Manager at UN Habitat Afghanistan, speaking there to UN News. Pope Leo XIV held his weekly Wednesday General Audience in St. Peter's Square and reflected on the eschatological dimension of the Church as presented in the Second Vatican Council's Constitution on the Church, Lumen Gentium. As Deborah Castellano-Luboff reports, he also reiterated the Church's long-standing responsibility to denounce evil in all of its forms.
3: As the pilgrim people of God, the Church interprets history through the lens of the gospel and speaks decisively against all evil. At the same time, the Church acknowledges the need for continual conversion so she may properly fulfill her mission.
4: Pope Leo XIV stressed this at his weekly general audience on Wednesday morning in the Vatican, as he continued to reflect on the Second Vatican Council's Constitution on the Church, Lumen Gentium, reflecting this week on the Church's eschatological dimension. The Holy Father reminded the faithful that the Church journeys through earthly history, always looking toward her final destination, which he reminded is the heavenly homeland. Yet, the Holy Father lamented that we often overlook or downplay this essential dimension. The kingdom of God, he underscored, is the purpose of all her action. As the guardian of a hope that enlightens the path, Pope Leo recalled, the Church is also invested with the mission of speaking clearly to reject everything that mortifies life and prevents its development.
3: We, too, are called to renewal. We do this by remaining in communion with Christ and one another.
4: Jesus initiated the Church precisely by proclaiming this kingdom of love, justice, and peace. And therefore, Pope Leo said, we are called to turn our eyes to this final horizon, to measure and evaluate everything from this perspective.
3: We pray for the faithful departed and ask the saints to intercede for us so that we may all receive the fullness of God's promises in the kingdom of heaven.
4: I'm Deborah Castellana-Lubov.
1: And finally, in a video released by Father Gabriel Romanelli, the pastor of the Holy Family Church in Gaza, he recounts the message of closeness received from Pope Leo XIV and tells us how the Holy Father's words are always an encouragement to keep moving forward and doing good. Pope Leo XIV entrusted his hope for a genuine peace to the message sent 2 days ago to the Holy Family Catholic Church in the Gaza Strip, expressing his prayers for peace for Palestine, peace for Israel, conversion and grace for all. The Holy Father's correspondence was made known by Father Gabriel Romanelli, the pastor of the parish in Gaza, who stated that the Pope sent us a message expressing his closeness, his prayers, his concern for the entire situation, and praying every day for the end of the war in Gaza, for the parish, for all the local people, so that the Lord may grant what the prayers of the successor of St. Peter implore for the world, peace for Palestine, peace for Israel, conversion and grace for all. And that's all for this edition of Vatican and World News. My thanks go to Luca Rossi in studio. In the Vatican, I'm Linda Bordoni. Bye-bye.

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2: In today's program, you can hear our feature, Health and Healing. First, however, our bulletin of church news, followed by our African news panorama. We shall close today's program with the first episode of our new feature, Our Faith Journey, looking at the lives of men and women who inspire us in our daily lives.

0: And tradition refers to a forward-looking perspective focused on the last things from the Greek word refers to a forward-looking perspective focused on the last things from the Greek word eschatos perspective focused on the last things from the Greek word eschatos such as focused on the last things from the Greek word eschatos such as death judgment things from the Greek word eschatos such as death judgment the end of the world the Greek word eschatos such as death judgment the end of the world and all eschatos such as death judgment the end of the world and ultimate salvation. In his catechesis, the Pope reiterated that Jesus has given the Church the mission of leading the faithful towards salvation and that accordingly, the Church has been invested with the mission of speaking clearly to reject everything that mortifies life and prevents its development and to denounce evil in all its forms. Deborah Castellano-Lubov reports.
1: As the pilgrim people of God, the Church interprets history through the lens of the gospel and speaks decisively against all evil. At the same time, the Church acknowledges the need for continual conversion so she may properly fulfill her mission.
2: Pope Leo XIV stressed this at his weekly general audience on Wednesday morning in the Vatican, as he continued to reflect on the Second Vatican Council's Constitution on the Church, Lumen Gentium, reflecting this week on the Church's eschatological dimension. The Holy Father reminded the faithful that the Church journeys through earthly history, always looking toward her final destination, which he reminded is the heavenly homeland. Yet, the Holy Father lamented that we often overlook or downplay this essential dimension. The kingdom of God, he underscored, is the purpose of all her action. As the guardian of a hope that enlightens the path, Pope Leo recalled, the Church is also invested with the mission of speaking clearly to reject everything that mortifies life and prevents its development.
1: We, too, are called to renewal. We do this by remaining in communion with Christ and one another.
2: Jesus initiated the Church precisely by proclaiming this kingdom of love, justice, and peace. And therefore, Pope Leo said, we are called to turn our eyes to this final horizon, to measure and evaluate everything from this perspective.
1: We pray for the faithful departed and ask the saints to intercede for us so that we may all receive the fullness of God's promises in the kingdom of heaven.
2: I'm Deborah Castellano-Lubov.
0: During his audience on Wednesday with the Apostolic Nuncio to Lebanon, Archbishop Paolo Borgia, before the general audience, Pope Leo video called about 10 priests from the southern regions of Lebanon. In a brief conversation, he encouraged them and assured them of his prayers. The Holy See has released a program for the apostolic journey of Pope Leo XIV to Spain, taking place from the 6th to the 12th of June. The visit will include stops in Madrid, Barcelona, and the Canary Islands. Joseph Tulloch tells us more.
3: The Pope's upcoming apostolic journey to Spain will feature 12 speeches, 4 masses, and around 10 meetings with political, ecclesial, and civic leaders. As the Holy See Press Office announced today, there will be 3 main stops: Madrid, Barcelona, and the Canary Islands. Pope Leo will arrive in Madrid on June the 6th and be welcomed by King Felipe at the Royal Palace before meeting with the authorities. That evening, he will lead a prayer vigil with young people in central Madrid's Plaza de Lima. The following day, the Pope will celebrate Mass, meet privately with members of the Augustinian Order, and take part in a gathering with representatives of culture, the arts, business, and sport. On Monday, June the 8th, the Pope will meet with Spanish Prime Minister Pedro Sanchez before addressing members of Parliament at the Congress of Deputies. The Pope will then travel to Barcelona for one of the highlights of his trip, the inauguration and blessing of the Tower of Jesus Christ, which is part of the Basilica of the Sagrada Familia. The tower, the tallest in the basilica, crowns the landmark church, which was consecrated 16 years ago by Pope Benedict XVI. Often described as a Bible in stone, the basilica was designed by the renowned architect Antonio Gaudi, who died 100 years ago this year. On June the 11th, the Pope will fly to the Canary Islands, which are situated off the northwest coast of Africa and serve as a major maritime entry point for migrants heading to Europe. There, the Pope will celebrate Mass and encourage those who are working on the front lines of migrant reception and assistance. When the trip was first announced in late February, the

0: President of the Spanish Bishops' Conference invited the faithful to open their ears and their hearts to welcome the Pope. Leo's visit, he said, is meant to, quote, confirm our brothers and sisters in the faith of the Church, which then becomes hope and charity in the concrete life of our communities. I'm Joseph Tollock.
1: On Friday, the 8th of May, Pope Leo will mark the first anniversary of his election to the papacy with visits to Pompeii and Naples in southern Italy. Leone a Roma, Italian for Leo in Rome, is a new documentary by the Vatican's media outlets that retraces the nearly two decades that Pope Leo spent in Rome before his election to the See of Peter on the 8th of May last year. Produced for the first anniversary of his pontificate, the film will be broadcast on Vatican media channels and made available to media organizations upon request. Isabella Di Carvalho reports.
2: Leone a Roma, Leo in Rome, offers a portrait of the future Pope through the memories of those who knew him during his years in the Eternal City. The documentary follows the steps of the first American-born Pope from his arrival in Rome from the United States in 1981 to his service as Prior General of the Order of St. Augustine to his position later as Prefect of the Dicastery for Bishops. Produced on the occasion of the first anniversary of his election, the film gathers testimonies, images, and personal recollections from friends, confreres, priests, religious, young people, and families who accompanied him during various stages of his years in Rome. The documentary opens with memories from those who first welcomed him as a young Augustinian deacon to the International College of St. Monica after he arrived from Chicago in the early 1980s. Their memories evoke moments of study and fraternity, prayer and pastoral activity, as well as everyday life among students in Rome. The documentary also focuses on Prevost's years as Prior General of the Augustinians, a role he held for two consecutive terms from 2001 to 2013. Former collaborators and confreres described his leadership of the order during years marked by international travel, missionary visits, and the governance of a global religious family. The film further highlights his spiritual life and pastoral closeness through testimonies from those who encountered him in places of devotion and ministry, from catechism classes in Cesano to prayer at the shrine of St. Rita in Cascia, the tomb of St. Augustine in Pavia, and the sanctuary of Our Lady of Good Counsel in Genazzano. The documentary also pays attention to his final role before the conclave, meaning the 2 years he spent in the Roman Curia as prefect of the Dicastery for Bishops, following his appointment by Pope Francis, who also created him a cardinal. Through these accounts, Leone a Roma seeks to present a portrait of the man who would become Pope Leo XIV, a friend, pastor, and leader whose years in Rome helped shape his ministry at the service of the Universal Church. The documentary was produced by Vatican media journalists Felipe Herrera Espaliat, Salvatore Cernuzio, and Tiziana Campisi, with editing by Jaime Viscaino and Stefano Nella. It is the third documentary on Pope Leo produced by the Vatican's media outlets, following Leon de Peru, released in June 2025, and Leo from Chicago, released in November 2025. I'm Isabella De Carvalho.
1: Catholic bishops in northern Uganda have called for renewed efforts toward lasting peace as they gather in Lira Diocese to mark 20 years of Prayer and Peace Week. The initiative was launched in 2006 to support healing after the conflict led by Joseph Kony and the Lord's Resistance Army. The annual event brings together clergy, civil leaders, and lay faithful from across the region to promote reconciliation and unity. This year's theme is Peace Be With You. Participants from the dioceses of Gulu, Arua, Nebbi, Lira, and Kotido have taken part in a peace march through Lira, symbolizing their shared commitment to healing. During Mass at the conclusion of the peace march, Bishop Sanctus Lino Wanyok of Lira Diocese urged communities to embrace forgiveness, dialogue, and respect for human dignity, warning against division, corruption, and tribalism. In a joint message, the bishops encouraged people to remain steadfast in building peace despite ongoing challenges. They also highlighted the legacy of Archbishop Emeritus John Baptist Odama of Gulu, praising his effort to promote dialogue during the years of conflict. You're tuned to the Africa Service of Vatican Radio.
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4: The United Arab Emirates has denied allegations by Sudan that an Emirati drone had been used in an attack on Khartoum Airport on Monday, launched from Ethiopia. Sudan has long accused the United Arab Emirates of backing the paramilitary rapid support forces, which have been fighting the Sudanese army in a three-year-old civil war that has devastated the country. Ethiopia, in a statement, denied the allegations. Uganda's parliament has passed legislation to curb alleged foreign influence. The new law comes after scaling back proposed restrictions on funding from abroad that the central bank governor said risked economic disaster. The proposal, entitled the Protection of Sovereignty Bill, was adopted late on Tuesday and now awaits the signature of President Yoweri Museveni. Several Ugandan opposition parties have traditionally received some of their funding from outside the country. The law, which calls for penalties of up to 10 years in prison for violations of its terms, bans anyone working on behalf of foreign interests from developing or implementing policy without the approval of the government. Rights groups have said that such broad language would allow the government to criminalize just about any form of political opposition. The government has accused critics of exaggerating the bill's impact. China on Wednesday condemned Eswatini for being a puppet of Taiwan, saying the small southern African kingdom is being kept and fed by Taiwan. Beijing's latest criticism came after Taiwanese President Lai Ching-te returned home on Tuesday from a surprise trip to the former Swaziland, one of just 12 countries with formal diplomatic ties to the democratically governed island claimed by China. Lai is viewed by Beijing as a separatist and has demanded that other countries refuse to deal with his government or host him. Lai's government said China had forced three Indian Ocean nations, the Seychelles, Mauritania and Madagascar, to deny overflying permission for his aircraft when he first planned to go last month for celebrations of the 40th anniversary of the ascension to the throne of King Mswati III. But instead of traveling on a plane chartered from Taiwan's China Airlines as originally planned, in line with usual practice, Lai flew on the King's private A340 aircraft. The United States is set to remove sanctions against Eritrea, a decision analysts have linked to the strategic location of the African state on the Red Sea shipping route. The move of the United States is aimed at improving ties with Eritrea, which has a long Red Sea coastline opposite Saudi Arabia. The war in Iran and closure of the Strait of Hormuz close to Saudi Arabia's eastern coast have brought into focus the importance of controlling the Red Sea, which is a key conduit for trade between the Mediterranean and Asia. But the Horn of Africa region is destabilized by war in Sudan, tension in Somalia and fears of conflict between Eritrea and Ethiopia. You are tuned to the Daily Africa Service of Vatican Radio.
3: You are welcome to this week's edition of Health and Healing. A 5-day workshop on communication and disability organized by the Interregional Meeting of Bishops of Southern Africa, IMBISA, concluded last Friday, May 1st, in the South African capital, Pretoria. It was attended by delegates from IMBISA episcopal countries, who included bishops, priests, religious, and lay people. The IMBISA countries are Angola, Botswana, Eswatini, Lesotho, Mozambique, Namibia, Sao Tome and Principe, South Africa and Zimbabwe. The participants discussed the theme Bridging the Gap, a regional conference on communication and disability in the IMBISA region. Disability refers to physical, mental, intellectual, and sensory impairment which may hinder the full and effective participation of a person in society. Examples include hearing loss, deafness, blindness, mobility loss, autism, depression, Down syndrome, and so on. At the end of the workshop, the delegates made the following recommendations: that the Church must work for the full inclusion of the faithful with disabilities into the life of the family of God, that the inclusion of people with disabilities requires moving from mere welcoming to active participation, recognizing them as full Catholic Christians, not just recipients of help. For that reason, the Church must eliminate physical, communicational, and attitudinal barriers, guaranteeing access to the sacraments, and integrating them into the catechesis and pastoral life. The delegates committed themselves to work for the elimination of prejudices against people living with disabilities and to promote a true conversion of heart that embraces disability as a part of the diversity of the community of God. The delegates also called for the inclusion of people with disabilities in the church, stressing that they can serve as catechists, readers, and pastoral leaders, as encouraged by Pope Francis. Formation programs for seminarians should also include the topic of disability, the reading and writing system for the blind, and sign language, as well as direct testimonies from persons living with disabilities. The following religious sisters participated in the workshop.
5: I'm Sister Faustina.
6: I'm Sister Sylvia Muhampana.
7: What is your takeaway from this conference? What have you learned?
5: I've learned that the Catholic Church is a listening church, and the Catholic Church holds the disabled persons at heart. The Church is a loving family of God that does not want to exclude anyone.
6: I have learned that the Catholic Church is a listening and participative church. People with disabilities are like us, so we need to look at them as agents of change.
7: What did you learn that you'd want to see being implemented when you go home?
6: We need to introduce the sign language in our churches or parishes, especially through the sacrament of penance.
5: That the church should include in all the seminaries educative material related to disability, and sign language should be introduced in catechism, so that these people also will be taught, so that they know why they are baptized.
3: Bishop John Tihomola is the ordinary of Mohale's Hoko Catholic Diocese in Lesotho. He also participated in the workshop.
8: It's my understanding and my feeling that the sign language has to be one of the compulsory subjects to our priests, to the bishops, and the congregations, because the synod compels us to go together, to work together. This made me aware that the disability are left behind. I think this challenges us to get into the root of the synod, that we all have knowledge about sign language so that people with disability may be at home and feel at home.
3: Bishop Antonio Constantino of Ukaya Catholic Diocese in Mozambique also participated in the workshop.
9: We need to form more personnel in various languages for our people who are disabled. Secondly, it is to be more inclusive in the church, to put them active person in the church, also to be included in the catechesis in some areas where for them they can do main things. We need to change our mind. We need to look for ways how to form people with this disability.
3: Voices of some of the delegates who participated in the workshop on communication and disability organized by the Interregional Meeting of Bishops of Southern Africa, IMBISA, in Pretoria, South Africa. They were all interviewed by Sheila Pirish, the communications officer of the Southern African Catholic Bishops Conference. This has been John Baptist Tumusime.
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0: Hello, dear listener, and welcome to a new program of Our Faith Journey. I'm Sister Christine Masivo, your host. In this weekly Our Faith Journey feature, we explore the lives of holy men and women who inspire us in our everyday lives. These may be biblical figures, some of them saints, and also some of them ordinary men and women who trodden the path of humanity and strove to live holy lives. Today we begin with a quiet yet powerful figure of Saint Joseph, the foster father of Jesus and the patron saint of workers, whom we celebrate every 1st of May. As Pope Francis beautifully wrote in Patris Corde, Joseph teaches us that faith in God includes believing that he can work even through our fears, our frailties, and our weaknesses. This reminds us that Joseph was not without fear, but he trusted God within the circumstances he was in, from the time he realized that Mary was with child throughout his life with Jesus. The late Pope Francis also had a deep and tender devotion to Saint Joseph. He once shared a simple but very powerful practice from his own life. On his desk, he kept a small statue of the sleeping Saint Joseph, perhaps an image you might have seen before, depicting Joseph at rest. Whenever he was faced with a challenge or a difficult decision, Pope Francis would write the problem down and place the piece of paper beneath the statue. In telling this story, he revealed something of his trust and devotion. He believed that Saint Joseph would in a sense sleep on it, carry the concern in prayer. And Pope Francis said that by the following day, he would often find a clarity, a sense of peace, and the ability to move forward with a decision. It is a gentle reminder to us all, we do not carry our burdens alone. In Saint Joseph, we find a quiet intercessor, one who listens, who prays, and who helps and guides us even in the stillness. Though nothing much is recorded in the scriptures or said about Saint Joseph than him being the foster father of Jesus, his life speaks volumes. He lived in humility, worked with his hands, and faithfully carried out God's will in the hiddenness of ordinary life. When we speak about the life of Joseph's silence and hidden life, St. John Paul II reflected deeply on this, saying that Joseph's greatness is found in the fact that he made his life a service, a sacrifice, and a mystery of the Incarnation. Joseph did not need many words. His life itself became his message. Joseph lived in a time of uncertainty under the Roman rule, yet in the midst of all that, he was chosen for an extraordinary mission with a purpose to care for Mary and raise Jesus, the Son of God. Joseph was engaged to Mary, but when he discovered that she was with child, he was very disturbed and sorrowful. Yet instead of reacting with anger or pride, he chose compassion. In the midst of this and in a dream, God revealed his plan to him. Joseph responded in obedience without hesitation. He took Mary into his home and embraced his role in God's divine plan. When highlighting Joseph's courage in uncertainty, St. John Chrysostom beautifully notes that he obeyed God without hesitation, not questioning, but submitting himself entirely to God's will. This quiet obedience is what makes Joseph such a powerful example for us today. Joseph's life was marked by silent sacrifice. He protected his family, fleeing from Egypt to escape danger and later returning to Nazareth, where he worked tirelessly to provide for them. His mission was not filled with public recognition, but with daily acts of love, responsibility, and trust in God. Saint Joseph was also a carpenter, a simple builder by trade, living and working in a quiet village of Nazareth. His was not an easy profession. It demanded strength, patience, and long hours of hard manual labor, often with only the most basic of tools. To reinforce Joseph as a model for ordinary work and daily life, Saint Teresa of Avila had a profound devotion to Saint Joseph. She once said, "I do not remember that I have ever asked anything of him which he has failed to grant." She encourages us to turn to Joseph with confidence, especially in our daily needs. It is precisely here that Saint Joseph speaks so powerfully to us. He shows us that holiness is not reserved for extraordinary moments, but can be found in ordinary rhythms of daily life, in simple tasks, in quiet responsibilities, even in the hidden and sometimes tedious work of caring for a home. Whatever it is that you do it well, offer it with care, with integrity, and with love. In Saint Joseph, we discover a model of deep faith, of reverent silence and of a humble, faithful service, a man who lived greatly, not in the eyes of the world, but in the presence of God. In many ways, Joseph's life mirrors our own lives, filled with uncertainties, responsibilities, and quiet decisions that shape the lives of others who depend on us. Here is a saint to whom we can pray for intercession and help. We are never alone in the face of difficult decisions. In the words of Pope Benedict XVI, Saint Joseph shows us that great things start in small ways. So even in the smallest acts of love in our daily lives, they matter deeply in the eyes of God. Let us remember Saint Joseph does not speak in the scriptures, but his silence speaks of trust, courage, and a heart fully open to God. Let us pray.
1: May the Lord bless you and keep you. May the Lord make his face shine on you and be gracious to you. May the Lord turn his face towards you and give you peace. Amen.
0: Thank you for joining us on our faith journey. Until next episode, may your path be guided by faith, hope, and love. I am Sister Christine Masivo.
2: 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Laudetur Jesus Christus.

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0: In the headlines this Wednesday, May the 6th, the Holy See releases the schedule for Pope Leo XIV's next international apostolic journey that will take him to Spain in June. Israeli strikes in Lebanon continue to wreak death and devastation. And at the weekly general audience, Pope Leo says the Church has a mission to speak out against all that mortifies life. In the Vatican, I'm Linda Bordoni. A month ahead of Pope Leo XIV's departure for Spain, the Holy See Press Office has released the full schedule for the journey. Joseph Tulloch has the details of the trip, which will take the Pope to Madrid, Barcelona and the Canary Islands. And we will see him bless the tallest tower of the Sagrada Familia, Basilica.
2: The Pope's upcoming apostolic journey to Spain will feature 12 speeches, 4 masses and around 10 meetings with political, ecclesial and civic leaders. As the Holy See Press Office announced today, there will be 3 main stops: Madrid, Barcelona and the Canary Islands. Pope Leo will arrive in Madrid on June the 6th and be welcomed by King Felipe at the Royal Palace before meeting with the authorities. That evening, he will lead a prayer vigil with young people in central Madrid's Plaza de Lima. The following day, the Pope will celebrate Mass, meet privately with members of the Augustinian Order and take part in a gathering with representatives of culture, the arts, business and sport. On Monday, June the 8th, the Pope will meet with Spanish Prime